0: The Beatles, of course, from the album simply titled The Beatles, better known as The White Album, released in 1968. That's Paul McCartney's song about his old English sheepdog, Martha. We heard Neil Young with Old King from the album Harvest Moon. That song memorializes Neil's dog, Elvis. That album also features songwriter and session musician Spooner Oldham on keyboards. Spooner was born on June 14, 1943 in Center Star, Alabama, and has worked with tons of people, including Bob Dylan, Aretha Franklin, Delaney Bramlett, Joe Carker, Linda Ronstadt, Jackson Brown, J.J. Cale. The list is endless. Spooner Oldham still going strong. He's in Neil's band to this day, Neil's band, the Chrome Hearts. We heard John Hiatt and the Goners, My Dog and Me, from the album Beneath This Gruff Exterior. Mary Chapin Carpenter did Girl and Her Dog. That's from her most recent album, which was actually released a year ago on June 6th, 2025. The album is titled Personal History and was produced by Josh Kaufman. And we heard Patti Larkin with River from her album Regrooving the Dream, released in 2000. Patti Larkin will be here in downtown Worcester at the end of August on the 28th, I believe, at the Brick Box Theater. And I just heard from our friend Rod McDonald, who wanted to remind me that he'll be at the Bull Run in Shirley this Saturday night. Highly recommended. If you've got no plans yet for Saturday night, go check out Rod at the Bull Run. Coming up next, we'll hear from the Secret Sisters and T-Bone Burnett.
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That's Jewel with You Were Meant For Me from her debut album, Pieces of You, released in 1995. That album was actually produced by Ben Keith, who worked with Neil Young in the early 70s and also produced Harvest Moon, the album that we heard just a little while ago. And the backing band on this Jewel album was the Stray Gators, who worked with Neil in 71 to 73 and then again in 1992 on Harvest Moon. And it was Steve Forbert with You're Meant For Me from his album Strange Names and New Sensations from 2007. And we heard T-Bone Burnett with Baby Don't You Say You Love Me from his album The True False Identity, released in 2006. I caught him on tour promoting that album at the Somerville Theater. It was actually in June of 2006 with opening act Jacob Dylan. T-Bone's band featured Jim Keltner on drums,

0: better as PJ Harvey, who also released that song in 2004. It's 8:38. 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

We just heard Slade Cleaves with Bring It On from his album Broke Down, released in 2000. That's a song he co-wrote with Rod Picott. Slade Cleaves was born on June 9th, 1964 in Washington, D.C., raised in South Berwick, Maine, and has lived in Austin, Texas since 1992. And we heard Rod Picott before that with Sinner's Prayer from his album Summerbirds from 2007. They co-wrote both those songs together, Rod Picott and Slade Cleaves. You're listening to Against the Grain here at 90.5 WICN in Worcester. I'm your host, Nick DiBiasio, with you for another hour. And we'll begin this last set of this hour with David Bromberg on a song that he co-wrote with George Harrison. He met George Harrison through Bob Dylan when they were working on the album Self-Portrait in 1970. And David Bromberg recorded two different versions of this song. One featured George Harrison on slide guitar. The one I'm going to play featured members of the Grateful Dead bagging him up and Jerry Garcia on guitar. It's from the album Wanted Dead or Alive, released in 1974. The song is called The Hold Up, and that's coming up next. Thank you so much for tuning in. Nick DiBiasio with you. Always my extreme pleasure to be here with you.

0: There's someone who I went to see whenever he played in Providence or Boston. That's Frank Zappa with the Mothers from the album The Grand Wazoo, which was during his foray into big band music in 1972. It was his 11th album. And he was doing these big band albums while he was laid up with a broken leg after a fan threw him off stage in London and he broke his leg. Steve Goodman before that, the I Don't Know Where I'm Going, But I'm Going Nowhere in a Hurry Blues from his first album, released in 1971. That's the album that contains City of New Orleans and You Never Even Call Me By My Name. And David Bromberg started out that set with The Hold Up from his album Wanted Dead or Alive, released in 1974. Backed by the Grateful Dead. We'll hear the Grateful Dead coming up in this last hour because 50 years ago this week, they played four nights at the Boston Music Hall, which is now the Wang Center, June 9th, 10th, 11th, and 12th. I went to the first three, and I stayed home and recorded the live broadcast on WBCN on the 12th, which was a Saturday night. We'll hear something from those shows coming up, plus a lot more. Starting off with Little Village, a band featuring Nick Lowe, Ry Cooder, Jim Keltner, and John Hiatt from their only album.
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0: Oh yeah, pure pop for now people. That's Nick Lowe with Dose of You from his album Labor of Lust, which was released on June 9th, 1979. Contains the hit Cruel to Be Kind, his only major U.S. hit. It was recorded with the band Rockpile, who were also recording Dave Edmunds' album Repeat When Necessary at the same time. That album by Nick Lowe, Labor of Lust, also included a song titled Without Love, which we heard by his then father-in-law, Johnny Cash, from the album Rockabilly Blues. That song was produced by Nick Lowe, who also plays bass on the track, and Dave Edmunds played guitar. We heard Ian McLagan and the Bump Band. Ian McLagan, formerly of The Faces and The Small Faces. His album Best of British was released in 2000, and the song was called Big Love. It was his third solo album and his first in nearly 20 years, recorded with the Bump Band in his adopted hometown of Austin, Texas. Lindsey Buckingham before that, Big Love, from the album Fleetwood Mac, The Dance, a live album, recorded at Warner Brothers Studios in May of 1997. The song was written and performed by Lindsey Buckingham, and it originally appeared on the Fleetwood Mac album Tango in the Night 10 years earlier. And we heard Little Village with Big Love from their only album, released in 1992. I caught them at the Orpheum Theater on Easter Sunday of 1992. It's 21 minutes past 9 o'clock. You're listening to Against the Grain, and on this week's installment of I Was There, Were You? We'll hear a couple of songs from artists that I caught at the New England Folk and Bluegrass Festival in Esquehigue, Rhode Island on June 13th, 14th, and 15th in 1975. Very small affair. In fact, the musicians wandered around the campsites at night, and it was just one of the most fantastic weekends I've ever had. That festival morphed into what is now called Rhythm and Roots, and it takes place every Labor Day weekend down in Charlestown, Rhode Island. So we'll hear John McEwen from the Nitty Gritty Dirt Band, John Hartford, they were both at that festival. Then we'll hear Flo and Eddie, who opened up for Alice Cooper at the Providence Civic Center on June 7th, 1973. We'll hear Elton John, who performed with just a trio on June 12th, 1971 at the Rhode Island Auditorium, which is now a parking lot. And we'll hear the Grateful Dead from that four-night lineup that I told you about earlier. That's all coming up next.
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0: Thank you, Alan. 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
1: And that's the way the Grateful Dead closed out their four-night run at the Music Hall in Boston on June 12, 1976. U.S. Blues and Sunshine Daydream. 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On June 10, 2008, Emmylou Harris released an album titled All I Intended to Be. And this song, written by Patty Griffin, is from that album.

That's Gillian Welch and David Rawlings with Make Me a Pallet on Your Floor from the album Soul Journey that was released on June 9th, 2003. The album contained 8 originals and 2 traditional songs, including that one. It's a blues jazz folk song considered a standard. And as Jelly Roll Morton explained, a pallet is something that you get some quilts. In other words, it's a bed that's made on a floor. Patty Griffin before that, Kite, featuring Emmylou Harris, Julie Miller, Ian McLagan, and Emmylou Harris with Moon Song, written by Patty Griffin. Thank you so much for tuning in. Nick DiBiasio with you. I'll be back on Sunday at 6. Les Paul and Mary Ford had a very unique sound. Les Paul was a jazz, country, and blues guitarist. He's credited with recording innovations like overdubbing, also known as sound on sound, delay effects. He was born on June 9th, 1915. I'll leave you with Les and Mary. Good night.

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2: 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A fast-paced course in music history. 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On today's show, Irving Berlin, one of the greatest songwriters and composers of all time. We'll hear hits from Irving Berlin performed in the 1930s and the 1980s. Plus, bluesman Freddie King gives us a 1961 song later covered by Eric Clapton. And the Saw Doctors, an Irish band, a powerful 90s anthem from a great obscure indie film of that era. And speaking of films, we'll take a listen to a box office leader of 1973. Cruisin' the Decades begins with a recording from the 1910s, and actually this song goes back well before that, a United States patriotic song that dates back to the Civil War, composed in 1861. This is a proper commercial recording from near the dawn of the record industry, 1918. This is performed by Charles Harrison and the Columbia Stellar Quartet. And I think you're going to know this piece of music. This is the Battle Hymn of the Republic on Cruisin' the Decades.

a fiery god, full of writ in burnished rose of steel. I did deal with might and him, there's no with you, my grace shall deal. Let the

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That's the roots of all of it right there. The early slide guitar, the early gospel blues. That's Blind Willie Johnson. It's called If I Had My Way, I'd Tear This Building Down, 1927. Cruising the Decades, a musical time travel journey. And I'm Brad Savage. 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And let's go into the 1930s with the legendary work of Irving Berlin. One of the most famous, one of the greatest songwriters of all time. We're going to hear two of his songs on today's show. Let's begin here in 1934 with Rudy Valley's orchestra. And this is A Pretty Girl Is Like a Melody. This is 1934, Cruising the Decades.

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That song was an absolute smash. Number one for 10 weeks in 1945, the Andrews Sisters with Rum and Coca-Cola, a calypso-style song, cruising the decades, over 100 years of musical enlightenment. 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And hello to listeners who hear the show on stations like WTSQ, The Status Quo, a station that is anything but, located in Charleston, West Virginia. Cruising the Decades is also broadcast each week on KMSU, The Maverick, from Minnesota State University, Mankato, in southern Minnesota, Austin, Albert Lea, Mankato area. Bedford 105.1 in Manchester and Bedford, New Hampshire carries our program. And our very first station, KSKO McGrath, Alaska. 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Sun Records, Memphis, Tennessee. There's something going on in the late 50s at Sun Records. This is Carl Perkins, Honey Don't, 1956, on Cruising the Decades.

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This is the global edition of Cruisin' the Decades with Brad Savage. 100 years of music, one song per decade.

0: That's bluesman Freddie King from 1961. I'm Tore Down. A real blues standard right there. It got a nice revival round about 1994 when Eric Clapton did his blues tribute album From the Cradle. Also, Gary Moore did that song around 2021 or so, but a lot of blues artists have done Tore Down through the years. I enjoy following the different versions of some of these songs. CruisinTheDecades.com, one song per decade, and an audio history book of life and culture and films of a certain era as we move now into the 1970s. A big film, a blockbuster of 1973. Let's listen to this movie trailer.
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1: 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Boy, do we have a vacation for you. For you. 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
0: Who wouldn't love a little dystopian science fiction? I remember being allowed to watch that movie at a young age, and I was terrified. Well, then Westworld got a nice reboot by HBO for a couple of seasons in 2016. That was a major film of 1973, and a brilliant band, a terrific song, musically speaking, in 1973. This is Faces with Glad and Sorry. I'm Cruising the Decades.

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The term putting on the Ritz means to wear fancy clothes and go out to a high society event. That song dates back to the 1920s, but that is Taco with the 1982 version of Putting on the Ritz by the legendary songwriter Irving Berlin. Earlier on today's show, CruisinTheDecades.com, earlier we heard a Irving Berlin composition performed by Rudy Valley's orchestra in 1934, but Putting on the Ritz was popular a number of times. Fred Astaire sang that song. Meanwhile, Irving Berlin lived from 1888 to 1989. He was 101 years old. Just unparalleled in popular songs, the Great American Songbook, and ragtime and Broadway musicals and show tunes. He wrote songs like Cheek to Cheek and Blue Skies and Alexander's Ragtime Band and There's No Business Like Show Business. And my goodness, the man wrote White Christmas. An actual human mortal wrote that song. I get so excited about this stuff, I'm going to need to sit down for a moment. I'm Brad Savage, CruisinTheDecades.com, broadcasting from the rubber city of Akron, Ohio, USA, the home of Goodyear and Firestone and General Tire, the rubber city where we broadcast on the Summit FM in Akron and across much of Ohio. We started this show in 2020 during the pandemic. 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Up next is an Irish band called The Saw Doctors, a song here from 1991. I became aware of this song when it was used in a really pivotal scene in a great 90s indie film titled Floundering. Director Peter McCarthy put out this film in 1994, and it's a real look at trying to find your place in this crazy world. It's a really impactful movie to me, a little bit melodramatic at times, but a great, great film, and the soundtrack was outstanding. So that's where I found this song by the Saw Doctors. It's called Sing, a Powerful Song. It's on Cruisin' the Decades.

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0: cruising the decades with 100 years of music, one song per decade. We're into the 21st century now. That was 2006 when Mark Knopfler and Emmylou Harris did their album All the Road Running. Just a dynamic, wonderful release. 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
2: And now the moment you've been waiting for. 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Paul in Atlantic City, New Jersey, caught our show on WRMI via 9395 kilohertz shortwave, and he actually sent us an audio recording of his reception. I haven't heard it yet, but show's host says the signal sounded great. Bradley in Bartlesville, Oklahoma, USA, listening to WRMI Radio Miami International, reports strong reception on a vintage shortwave radio receiver, a 9065 Zenith Transoceanic 3000, a classic radio. 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And Bob in New England, Central Connecticut area, who listens every week on WBCQ, The Planet, on 7490 kHz. 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
0: Martin happens to be a shortwave listener from Channel 292. Broadcasting from Germany, she is in Koronowo, Poland. And now she is the host of the shortwave shoutouts. This is Cruising the Decades, over 100 years of music. Additionally, a special salute to all of our listeners on Joe Radio from Armed Forces Network and the AFN Go app. And Joe Radio transmits all around the world at all U.S. military bases and at all U.S. embassies, like worldwide, everywhere in planet Earth. So thank you for your service, and thanks for listening to Cruising the Decades. Now, 2019, a song from the British artist Yola Carter. Or just Yola. That's Y-O-L-A, Yola for short. She moved to Nashville and has pursued a full-time music career working with noted producer Dan Auerbach and Easy Eye Sound. Dan Auerbach is also with the band The Black Keys. This is a great song from Yola. It's called Ride Out in the Country from 2019.

cruising the decades, over 100 years of music appreciation. That was Ride Out in the Country from Yola's first album. Now we're up to present day 2024, and we're going to play something by Slash, the guitar wizard. You know him from Guns N' Roses and the rock and roll look for decades now. Well, Slash has recently released a blues solo album titled Orgy of the Damned, featuring guest vocalists like Iggy Pop and Paul Rodgers of Bad Company and Chris Robinson of the Black Crowes, Gary Clark Jr., Beth Hart, Brian Johnson of AC/DC. They're all on this record. And here is Slash and Chris Stapleton with Oh Well on Cruisin' the Decades.

0: At Slash and Chris Stapleton with their cover of Oh Well. Originally an early Fleetwood Mac song, Peter Green's Fleetwood Mac did that in 1969. You might know the 70s album rock version by the band The Rockets, but that was from the new Slash Covers and Blues Guests album called Orgy of the Damned, cruising the decades. Over 100 years of music, cruisingthedecades.com.
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1: 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Welcome to Cruisin' the Decades Global Edition. One song per decade, 100 years of music in 1 hour. Get ready to go cruising through 100 years of popular music. This is a journey through music history from someone with a rather ridiculous record collection. Here's your host for Cruisin' the Decades, Brad Savage.
0: Transmitter on, broadcast begin. It's time for Cruisin' the Decades, a 100-year time machine journey through popular recorded music history. I'm Brad Savage. This is episode number 105. And on today's program, Benny Goodman with singer Helen Forrest, circa 1941. Plus, we cry a very exact number of tears in 1966. And the origin of the Simpsons TV program and the finer things in 1987. And Sheryl Crow has a 2010s radio affirmation and shortwave shoutouts all around the world with Martin in Poland, our European broadcast contributor. This is Cruisin' the Decades. We'll begin well over a century ago with a duet by Billy Murray and Rachel Grant. We've talked before on Cruisin' the Decades about how many singers in the early years of recorded music used multiple aliases and recorded for many different record labels and recording companies. I think that's the story with this song. It's actually Gladys Rice, but it's credited to a singer, Rachel Grant. This is called All I Need Is Just a Girl Like You. It's 1918 on Cruisin' the Decades.

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0: 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I'll build a home for two or three. All I need is just a girl like you. I've got the ring.
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0: 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I've got the rent.
1: He's going to blow for just a tenth.
0: 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I've saved my pennies for a year.
1: He broke his bank. Go buy a horse.
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1: I'll be the boss.
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1: Then buy a bungalow for two.
0: That's what I'll do. I'll work for you.
1: You bet. You'll wash the dishes too.
0: All I need is just a girl like you. Ring.
1: Everything.
0: Honeymoon.
1: Awesome.
0: Flat.
1: Cat.
0: Piano.
1: Oh, Lord.
0: Play.
1: Washboard.
0: Cook.
1: Book.
0: Pie.
1: Oh, dive.
0: Auto.
1: Twin six.
0: Sliver.
1: Ha ha, Nick.
0: All I need is just a girl like you.
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fall in line. 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

0: God made him an elephant and he made him stout. Wasn't satisfied until he made him a snout. Made his snout just as long as a rail. He wasn't satisfied until he made him a tail. He made his tail just as fair and to fly. He wasn't satisfied until he made him some eyes. He made his eyes just to look over the grass. He wasn't satisfied until he made it, yes, yes, yes. Made it, yes, yes, yes. And didn't get it fixed. He wasn't satisfied until it made him sick. It made him sick, Lord, and it made him well. You know about that the elephant caught hell. Now he's a dirty mistreater, a robber and a cheater. Slip you in the dust, your papa is your cousin, your mama's duty, Lord, and all.
1: This is Cruising the Decades with 100 years of music, and that is Speckled Red. That is American blues and boogie-woogie pianist Rufus George Perryman, a.k.a. Speckled Red, known for the Dirty Dozens, these silly records like the one we just heard with funny insults and vulgar remarks of the day. Pretty amazing music and rather risque for 1929. That was the Dirty Dozen number one. That's by Speckled Red on Cruisin' the Decades. Music appreciation. 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So this is Hartman's Heartbreakers from 1936. Now, Hartman's Heartbreakers were formed in Pittsburgh in the late 20s, and they moved to North Carolina by the mid-1930s. They had several different names, the Tennessee Ramblers, and the Washboard Wonders, Hartman's Tennessee Ramblers, again, using different names and recording for various different labels and under aliases, and sometimes the band would just evolve and change their name. This is a real nice number. It is called Please, Mr. Moon, Don't Tell on Me. This is 1936 on Cruisin' the Decades.

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Over 100 years of music. This is the global edition of Cruisin' the Decades, broadcast worldwide on AM, FM, and shortwave.

0: The all-time classic songs, the songs that made radio famous, the true standards, the great American songbook. That is Lazy River, the Benny Goodman Band. That's Helen Forrest on vocals. That version is from 1941. That's a song written by Hoagy Carmichael and performed by, well, everybody. You probably know the Mills Brothers version. That's the most famous, but everyone from Nat King Cole and Merle Travis and Les Paul and even Crystal Gayle and Gene Vincent and Pat Boone, they all did that song. That's why they're called standards. This songbook era was when the songs were sung by everybody. The song was most famous. Lazy River here on Cruisin' the Decades. CruisinTheDecades.com. Hey, submit a request. Think about a song that means something in your life or in your family history, maybe a grandparent's favorite song. Submit a song request. 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I'm Brad Savage, and up next, 1953. This is singer Dolly Cooper, and it's called I Wanna Know What You Doin' Down There on Cruisin' the Decades.
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0: 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Z is for zest, our excitement about this music. 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

0: Just an iconic moment of the 1960s and the garage rock sound. They came out of Michigan, Question Mark and the Mysterians with 96 Tears, covered by the punk band The Stranglers in the late 70s. I'm Brad Savage on Cruisin' the Decades. And part of this show, the idea is the miracle and the mystery of radio airwaves. Where will this show be carried to? Where are you listening and picking up the reception of the signal? 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That's where we found Martine in Koronowo, Poland. She is our shortwave shout out contributor. Let's hear where people are checking in this week on Cruisin' the Decades.
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2: 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Steven is in the college town of Bowling Green, Ohio, just south of Toledo, listening to WRMI Radio Miami International. 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

0: The iconic moments of music history on Cruise in the Decades. It does not get better than that. From Bruce Springsteen, Rosalita, cruiseinthedecades.com. I'm Brad Savage. It's an audio time machine. And we're zipping forward one decade at a time, one song per decade, and major cultural moments. Let's stop for a moment in 1987. A pretty big development in comedy, animation, and TV programs. 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
1: On the 19th of April, 1987, the Simpson family made their first television appearance on The Tracy Ullman Show. The Fox Broadcasting Company officially launched in October 1986, but didn't expand into primetime programming until April the following year, with sketch series The Tracy Ullman Show airing on Sunday nights. Producer James L. Brooks wanted to include animated shorts both before and after each commercial break, and approached cartoonist Matt Groening to pitch an idea, after being impressed by his Life in Hell comic strips. Groening was unwilling to rescind the publication rights for Life in Hell, so instead proposed a series of shorts focused on a dysfunctional American family. He named the characters after members of his own family, although Bart was an anagram of the word brat. The Simpsons were initially featured on only an occasional basis. However, an overwhelmingly positive reaction in season one meant that Simpson shorts were featured in every episode of the next two seasons, before they were spun off into a standalone half-hour series, first shown in 1989.
0: Today, The Simpsons are the longest-running American animated series, the longest-running sitcom, and the longest-running American scripted primetime television series. Over 762 episodes exist. The Simpsons, a major development in 1987, as Mr. Steve Winwood rides the top of the charts with the album Back in the High Life. This is The Finer Things on Cruisin' the Decades.

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This is the global edition of Cruisin' the Decades with Brad Savage. 100 years of music, one song per decade.

Okay, now we're into the 1990s with The Cure, Never Enough. And just FYI, that is the relatively rare single version, not the mix that appeared on their remix album, Mixed Up, in late 1990. Cruising the decades, we're not stopping here in the 90s for long. Zip, zip, zoom forward into the 21st century. And UK singer David Gray, from his album New Day at Midnight, released in 2003. This is Be Mine on Cruisin' the Decades.

Hi, this is Sheryl Crow, and you're listening on a musical time traveler journey through 100 years of popular music. This is Cruising the Decades with Brad Savage, with a full century of music appreciation and the power of radio.

was kind of neat to hear from Sheryl Crow, also a fan of Cruisin' the Decades, 100 Years of Music. That is from 2010, her album 100 Miles from Memphis. She grew up in a small Missouri town about 100 miles outside of Memphis. That album has a lot of horns and a real Memphis classic soul Stax Records vibe. That was Summer Day, CruisinTheDecades.com. And our time machine will drop you off at present day with a real new rocker from Pearl Jam. This is Dark Matter on Cruisin' the Decades.

0: the title song from Pearl Jam from the recent 12th album, that is Dark Matter. On Cruisin' the Decades, 100 years of music. 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
4: Live from NPR News in Washington, I'm Dan Ronan. Consumer prices in May rose 0.5% at an annual rate. That's 4.2%, the highest in 3 years. Surging energy and gasoline prices because of the war against Iran are the main reason for the spike. At the White House, President Trump insisted inflation will come down later this year.
5: You know what I really love? I love the inflation. You know why? Because as soon as this war is over, you know, I can say it now, something you didn't know. Do you know we've been taking out millions of barrels of oil? Nobody knows it. You know who doesn't know about it? Iran, until right now. We took out the other night 22 ships, late at night with no lights, because they don't have any radar, because we blasted the crap out of it. We took out, that's why oil's $85 a barrel.
4: Democrats pounced on the president's remarks. Senator Elizabeth Warren says it shows the president does not care about the rising cost of living for Americans. House lawmakers grilled Microsoft co-founder Bill Gates for more than 4 hours Wednesday about his years-long relationship with convicted sex offender Jeffrey Epstein. The appearance was part of the Republican-led House Oversight Committee investigation. NPR's Ava Berger reports.
6: Bill Gates told lawmakers he never witnessed or knew about any of Epstein's crimes. Before the closed-door interview, he stopped and told reporters he was appearing voluntarily.
7: I hope my testimony is helpful to the work, important work of the committee to find justice for the victims.
6: In an opening statement, Gates said he met with Epstein on various occasions from 2011 to 2014 because he believed Epstein could help connect him with potential donors for his foundation. Gates also admitted to affairs and said Epstein used that information to pressure Gates to, quote, re-engage with him. Ava Berger, NPR News.
4: Huge changes are coming for students hoping to get help paying for colleges. NPR's Corey Turner reports July 1st brings a major overhaul of the federal student aid system.
8: The changes were passed by Republicans last year and include new loan limits for graduate students who used to be able to borrow enough to cover the full cost of their program. After July 1st, they'll be limited to $20,500 a year. Borrowers enrolled in the Biden-era SAVE repayment plan will need to switch plans, as SAVE is being shut down. And if they don't, they'll be automatically placed into one of the least flexible standard plans. July also brings the rollout of two new repayment plans that will be the only options for new borrowers moving forward. And in one more big change, the Pell Grant program for low-income students is expanding to help pay for short-term workforce training. Corey Turner, NPR News.
4: All three stock market indexes sustained losses Wednesday in part because of the renewed military action Iran and the inflation numbers. This is NPR. The New York Knicks Wednesday night stunned the San Antonio Spurs in Game 4 of the NBA Finals. Trailing 27 points at the half, the Knicks chipped away in the third and fourth quarters. New York's OG Anunoby scored a basket with 1.2 seconds left to win the game. The final score, 107-106. It is the biggest comeback in NBA Finals history. The Knicks lead the series 3-1. The series moves back to San Antonio Saturday night. Visa has struck a partnership with OpenAI, the maker of ChatGPT. It's a step towards AI independently shopping for people. NPR's Alina Saluki has more.
9: Visa says it struck a deal with OpenAI to embed its payment network into ChatGPT. This is a major partnership in what is a fast-developing industry of AI commerce. Companies like Google and Amazon have been racing to get shoppers to buy things as part of their conversations with chatbots and eventually entrusting the chatbots themselves to complete purchases for the user. Visa says its deal with OpenAI will have Visa overseeing any payments, securing the transactions, and monitoring for fraud. It's a massive expansion of AI shopping for Visa and an evolution for OpenAI. ChatGPT, for a while, tested a sort of a digital personal shopping tool called Instant Checkout, but it stumbled with errors and was later phased out. Alina Siluch, NPR News.
4: The FBI and EPA Wednesday began a search of a Southern California aerospace facility where a failing chemical tank led to tens of thousands of people being evacuated from their homes. The incident occurred on May the 21st. From Washington, this is NPR News.
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interesting things have always happened here in our part of the state, central Massachusetts. Before the year 1840, it took two hands to adjust a wrench. Then a guy named Loring Coase of Worcester wasn't monkeying around when he invented the screw wrench that could be adjusted with just one hand. Thanks, Loring, for giving us what we now call the monkey wrench. And if you have shredded wheat as a part of your breakfast, you're having a taste of local history. In 1895, shredded wheat was first mass-produced by inventor Henry Perkey right here in Worcester. Interesting things have always happened here in our part of the state, and you hear about them from the voice of arts and culture for Worcester and Central Massachusetts, 90.5 WICN.

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0: put another nickel in the Nickelodeon. All I want is loving you and music, music, music. 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Later, it became known as the jukebox. 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

Interesting things have always happened here in our part of the state, central Massachusetts. America's very first Nobel Prize winner was Albert Michelson, chairman of the physics department at Worcester's own Clark University. In 1902, he received the award for his work in calculating the speed of light. 10 years earlier, Clark University was selected as the site for the founding meeting of the American Psychology Association. Other locations that had been considered but not chosen may have been asking themselves, and how does that make you feel? Interesting things have always happened here in our part of the state, and you hear about them from the voice of arts and culture for Worcester and Central Massachusetts, 90.5 WICN.

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That's what jazz becomes. Z is for zest, our excitement about this music. And Z is also for zone, a distinct place marked off for a special purpose, like 90.5. 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

0: 90.5 WICN. We play a big part in that wonderful thing called the musical journey. First, the composers do the writing, and the performers play the cool arrangements. Then, WICN steps in to orchestrate it all into hour after hour of great music for, you guessed it, you. 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
0: This is David Jay with you this hour. Coming up next, it's Vibes Master Gary Burton and friends. Reworking Poinciana.

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1: 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Tell you about some truth here. Cold, empty bed. 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

Interesting things have always happened here in our part of the state, Central Massachusetts. Every time you give someone a Valentine's Day card, you can thank Worcester native Esther Howland for mass-producing the first commercial Valentine's Day cards back in 1847. And you know the smiley face we see all the time? It was created for a big company in 1963 by Worcester artist and advertiser Harvey Ball, who sold it to that company for $45. And the company that now owns the rights to that smiley face, yeah, they rake in about $130 million every year. Good reason to smile. Interesting things have always happened here in our part of the state, and you hear about them from the voice of arts and culture for Worcester and Central Massachusetts, 90.5 WICN.

star, carry moonbeams home in a jar, and be better off than you are. Or would you like to be a fish? A fish won't do anything but swim in a brook. He can't write his name or read a book. To fool the people is his only thought. And though he's slippery, he still gets caught. But then if that sort of life is what you wish,

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Interesting things have always happened here in our part of the state, central Massachusetts. Before the year 1840, it took two hands to adjust a wrench. Then a guy named Loring Coase of Worcester wasn't monkeying around when he invented the screw wrench that could be adjusted with just one hand. Thanks, Loring, for giving us what we now call the monkey wrench. And if you have shredded wheat as a part of your breakfast, you're having a taste of local history. In 1895, shredded wheat was first mass-produced by inventor Henry Perkey right here in Worcester. Interesting things have always happened here in our part of the state, and you hear about them from the voice of arts and culture for Worcester and Central Massachusetts, 90.5 WICN.

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The Brilliant West inspired Jimmy Ponder on Watch What Happens from his album Thumbs Up. David J. enjoying this hour of jazz right along with you. It's Harry Allen and John Pizzarelli side by side now to play These Foolish Things.

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1: 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I'm Christian McBride. Drummer Marcus Gilmore has powered the music of some of today's most influential artists, and now he's on a journey to the new, making his debut as the band leader with a live recording from the Village Vanguard. That's next time on Jazz Night in America.

The Jerry Mulligan All-Star Tribute Band, updating Mulligan's Line for Lions. Plus, we also heard the Acoustic Three and Over the Rainbow. It's Herbie Mann and Phil Woods together now to do Sir Charles Duke.

Interesting things have always happened here in our part of the state, central Massachusetts. America's very first Nobel Prize winner was Albert Michelson, chairman of the physics department at Worcester's own Clark University. In 1902, he received the award for his work in calculating the speed of light. 10 years earlier, Clark University was selected as the site for the founding meeting of the American Psychology Association. Other locations that had been considered but not chosen may have been asking themselves, and how does that make you feel? Interesting things have always happened here in our part of the state, and you hear about them from the voice of arts and culture for Worcester and Central Massachusetts, 90.5 WICN.

That's Triplin at the Six, an extra fine effort of the Reed Hoysen Project, featuring Keith Bishop and Hendrik Merkens. All set to go now, the dramatic and dynamic Jimmy Smith with Oliver Nelson's Big Band doing Walk on the Wild Side.

Yeah, that is Lavi Smith and her Red Hot Skillet Lickers recreating the days of Ma Rainey's band on the new Blowtop Blues. It's Eric Reed topping off the hour for us now, playing Thelonious.

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They take a trip from Ushkodara in the rain, and on the way they fall in love. He's wearing a stiff collar and a full dress suit. She looks at him longingly through her veil and casually feeds him candy. Oh, those Turks.

0: a pair of tunes from Eartha Kitt to start off today's good vibes. Ushkadara, a Turkish tale, and Thursday's Child. Huh, I like that. It's Thursday, too. Huh, I know. Almost like that was intentional. It's just coming up on 20 minutes past 6. Gorgeous day out there so far. Going to be hot, hazy, and humid today. Might even be some thunderstorms later on in the afternoon or the evening. We got a little patch of super hot, I guess you could say, if you want to call upper 80s, low 90s super hot. And then it should go back down to the upper, you know, to the 80s. Meh, meh, meh. It's like kind of summery and stuff. Hey, Mehmet Ali Sanlıkal coming up next. Talk about a Turkish blues. Oh, apparently we're taking a trip to Turkey. Okay.
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Hi, Bonnie Johnson, stepping in for just a second. I'm looking forward to sharing all the great sounds of Colors of Jazz with you Sunday at noon. Right now, though, dig the vibe. Morning Vibe Time with Michelle Wilson on 90.5 and WICN.org.

0: Tarsa.
1: That was an artist named Tarkan. And it is said by those, you know, who say things, that that is the most popular Turkish song ever. Pop song, globally. It was released in 1997, the artist Tarkan, and instantly recognizable, according to Instagram. Instantly recognizable for its catchy melody and signature kiss sound effect. Yeah. Let's see. We heard Mehmet Ali Sanlıkal before that. Wonderful, wonderful artist, composer, musician, educator, lives, works, teaches here in Boston, but originally from Turkey. His dad was a musician as well and owned a huge instrument collection. And Mehmet Ali Sanlıkal, a couple years ago, I think is when his dad passed away, he started a museum, basically, a museum of musical instruments in Turkey using his father's collection. We heard the song Talk About a Turkish Blues from Mehmet Ali Sanlıkal. If you want to look him up, Mehmet Ali Sanlıkal. Wonderful. Love playing his music. Eartha Kitt before that, Ushka Dara, A Turkish Tale. Oh, those Turks. Turkish music, the sounds of Turkish music, a lot more influential than you would perhaps think. Turkish sounds, percussion, cymbals, bass, drum, all of that, Mozart worked that into his pieces, you know, back in the day. And that was the first time that those instruments had been featured prominently. And then going forward, of course, I mean, those instruments are totally part of modern Western classical music. Many artists have been influenced by Turkish culture and Turkish music. There's no particular reason for this. You know, it just happens. We put a pin in the map and see where we're going to go that day. And today it's Turkey. There's a really popular tune. You know the song I'm thinking about. Is that going to be the song I play next? Huh. You know how you found out, don't you? Yeah, you got to keep listening. 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

Oh, that was a good one. That was a good one. That was Bach Bier Varmush Bier Yokmush by Elam Genser. I'm not sure I'm saying that artist's name right. But that song was considered the very first Turkish pop song. It was released in 1961. It was adapted from a French singer's hit, C'est écrit dans le ciel, Turkish, translated into Turkish. Let's see. We heard Sezen Aksu before that, Firuze. Firuze, oh, I'm not sure I'm saying that right. Firuze. Hmm. Dave Brubeck and his quartet, Blue Rondo a la Turk. I like to study languages sometimes. I never actually learn them. My brain just can't handle it. But I like the sound of it. I just like the turning the words over in my, you know, tiny little brain. And Turkish is one of the languages I tried for a while, but yeah, it was for the best that that I didn't do that anymore. But I get one for you here. This one, I'm trying to find this particular version of this. Let me just see if I can find this. The reason I wanted to play this one was because this particular tune, back in the 1960s, late 1960s, there were a lot of female Turkish divas, I guess you might call them. We heard one of them earlier, actually. We heard one of those Turkish divas, Sezen Aksu. But this tune I want to play was released by an artist named Ajda Pekkan, and it adapted breezy French yeye music and pop melodies for Turkish audiences. So I can't seem to find her version of that, but let's hear someone else's version of this tune, Buklum Buklum. Or not. Shall we? Yes.

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0: another track from Mehmet Ali Sanlıkal featuring Anat Cohen. 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
2: Live from NPR News in Washington, I'm Korva Coleman. The U.S. has carried out airstrikes against Iran for a second night in a row. Iran says it has responded by firing on U.S. military sites in Kuwait, Bahrain, and Jordan. The Pentagon says the U.S. operation started early today in the Strait of Hormuz. 4 hours later, the Pentagon said the attacks were over. President Trump has complained that Iran is taking too long to negotiate a deal. He also said yesterday more attacks were coming if Iran did not reach an agreement. Three Indian sailors have died after U.S. forces fired on the vessel they were aboard in the Gulf of Oman. India says this is the third vessel crewed by Indian sailors that the U.S. has targeted in recent days. NPR's Dia Hadid has more.
3: In the most serious incident, U.S. Central Command said it had disabled an oil tanker in the Gulf of Oman. The Palau flag set a bellow. It said the vessel was attempting to transport oil from Iran in violation of an American blockade. It was unclear if U.S. forces made any attempt to rescue the distressed sailors or seek help for them. The Indian Foreign Ministry said in a statement that Omani rescue crews saved 21 sailors from the vessel. Another three sailors died. The Indian Foreign Ministry also summoned the American diplomat Jason Meeks to lodge a protest over the targeting of the ship. Millions of Indian nationals work in the Gulf, while thousands work as commercial sailors in the Gulf area. At least 12 Indian nationals have died or gone missing in the latest Mideast war. Dia Hadid, NPR News.
2: Analysts are reviewing yesterday's report on consumer inflation. Consumer prices were up in May a little more than 4% compared to a year ago. NPR's Scott Horsley says it's mostly due to fuel costs.
4: Gas prices have risen sharply in the months since the U.S. and Israel launched their war with Iran. AAA says the average price of gas today is about $4.13 a gallon. That's up about $1.15 since the war began. And energy prices were the biggest driver of inflation in both April and May.
2: NPR's Scott Horsley reporting. We're just hours away from the opening of the World Cup. NPR's Ada Peralta reports the world's biggest sporting event kicks off in Mexico City amid tension and celebration.
5: In Mexico, football is a religion, so the city is plastered with billboards featuring the country's soccer stars, and it feels like everyone is wearing soccer jerseys, including the baby Jesus at the Metropolitan Cathedral. But the city is also tense because one of the country's teachers' unions has set up a protest camp just outside the main fan zone. They, along with other protest groups, have warned they may try to march toward the legendary Estadio Azteca, where the opening match will take place. In the month-long tournament, Mexico and Canada will host 26 matches. Beginning tomorrow, the U.S. will host 78 games. Mexico will face off with South Africa for the opening match. Ada Peralta, NPR News, Mexico City.
2: This is NPR. The National Park Service has reviewed the arch President Trump wants to build near the Lincoln Memorial in Washington, D.C. The assessment says workers could construct the arch, working 20 hours a day over 3 years. It would be 250 feet tall. Critics say the arch is a vanity project for Trump, and it's too close to the entrance to Arlington National Cemetery. The co-founder of Microsoft, Bill Gates, testified behind closed doors with the House Oversight Committee yesterday. Lawmakers questioned him about late sex offender Jeffrey Epstein. In prepared remarks, Gates said he never witnessed or knew about any of Epstein's crimes. The artificial intelligence company OpenAI says accounts linked to China use the company's chatbot, ChatGPT, to fan online criticism of data centers in the U.S. NPR's Shannon Bond has more.
6: OpenAI says the accounts were likely run by a private Chinese tech company working for provincial government clients in China. Posing as Americans on social media, they posted AI-generated comments and images highlighting electricity costs associated with data centers. OpenAI's lead investigator, Ben Nimmo, says the campaign followed a familiar playbook.
7: This looks like a classic example of a foreign influence operation jumping onto the bandwagon of a genuine and pre-existing domestic debate and trying to manipulate it by using fake accounts posing as Americans.
6: OpenAI says the social media posts didn't get much traction, and it has banned the accounts from using ChatGPT. Shannon Bond, NPR News.
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1: 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It's Jazz Highways with Joe Cicero. Here's your latest local weather forecast.
9: You betcha. Let's have a little looky at the weather together.
10: There is patchy fog, you know, so at least there's that. That'll burn off, and it should be a mostly sunny day. And it's going to be wicked warm. Temps in the low 90s. Yeah.
9: That's too hot. I'm not too hot now.
10: Tonight, chance of some thunderstorms, then partly cloudy skies. It'll be around 70 degrees for the overnight. Tomorrow, Friday and Saturday and Sunday, all in the low 90s. Let's see. Friday starts out sunny. Maybe some showers later in the day. Maybe another thunder boomer. Overnight, Friday night, mid to upper 60s. Probably some showers or, as I said, a thunderstorm. Saturday, hot, hazy, humid, sunny. So maybe not hazy. Low 90s. Overnight, Saturday night, mostly clear skies, low to mid 60s. Sunday, even warmer, low to mid 90s. Sunny and hot. So in all seriousness, you know, setting aside our humorous weather forecasts, make sure that you, heads up, stay hydrated, pay attention. Maybe there's folks around you who, you know, can't handle the heat so well or don't have air conditioning. Look out for one another. And especially if you live in the city, you know, with the paved sidewalks, where I live, there's no such thing as sidewalks. But don't take the animals out walking around, you know, unless they have little boots. Sunday night, low 60s, chance of showers. Maybe some showers Monday morning, and then temps in the low 80s. And looking forward to, going to stay like that for the beginning part of next week anyway. So a few super hot days. Yeah, kind of hot. Too hot. But don't. You know what I'm talking about. Don't. You don't know what I'm talking about? Don't take the snow scraper out of the car, no matter how hot it gets. Okay? It's 70 degrees and partly cloudy right now in Charlton. And in Sutton, it is 71 degrees, partly cloudy skies. Right here in beautiful downtown Wormtown, partly cloudy skies. There is a haze. You know, hot, hazy, humid. You know the deal. 70 degrees currently. I was thinking about how nowadays, you know, anybody who wants to can make a record and release it on the internet, and that is such a wonderful thing. Maybe it doesn't always result in the most wonderful music, but it often does. But it led me to thinking about this issue of, you know, people who aren't necessarily professional musicians, if that's the term you want to use, but who love music and who want to make music. And that led me to thinking about doo-wop music, because back in the day, doo-wop music was certainly being performed by professional musicians, but it was also being performed, you know, on street corners and in playgrounds and all over the place. And I was thinking, where'd that term come from, doo-wop? And so what I found out Now, there's no telling if this is true or not, but perhaps it is, that the first known vocal recording to use the phrase doo-wop was a track from 1945, the Delta Rhythm Boys, Just a Sittin' and a Rockin'. Let's find out if that's true.

if I didn't care. Honey child, more than words can say. If I didn't care, would I feel this way? Darling, if this isn't love, then why do I thrill so much? And what is it that makes my head go round and round while my heart just stands still so much?

0: Turbans, When You Dance. That's from 1955, and that was actually the first hit record to harmonize the phrase doo-wop, doo-wop in the chorus. Before that, we heard the Ink Spots, If I Didn't Care. Now, that was recorded back in the late 1930s, but it was sort of the, it set the setup for what doo-wop would be later on, which is the high tenor and the bass speaking voice in the chorus part, which of course eventually became, you know, a huge part of the sound of doo-wop. We heard the Delta Rhythm Boys. Now, that was a track from like mid-1940s, yeah, 45, just a sittin' and a rockin', and that used the phrase doo-wop in the background, but it wasn't harmonized. These street corner groups, as they were called, you know, as this style of music grew in popularity, part of the reason that it was so popular was because it was accessible to everyone. Anyone who wanted to make this music could make it. Sometimes the groups who were creating this music, often, you know, young teenagers, they couldn't afford instruments, and so they were using their voices. Later on, as instruments were added, the musical style became more popular and instruments were added, it still was kept pretty simple, and it was the harmonies that were sort of the linchpin of the whole thing, the way that the voices worked together, that vocal group harmony. Let's see, what else did we hear? Yeah, Delta Rhythm Boys. So it's 21 minutes past 7. Several tracks actually used that phrase, doo-wop, doo-wop, in the chorus. We just heard one example of that. We're just about to hear another example of it from 1953. A couple of examples where the phrase doo-wop, doo-wop is used, and that's certainly, at least partly, if not totally, the reason why that style became known as doo-wop.
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0: Mary Lee, Mary Lee. That was from 1955. That was the Rainbows. And they changed doo-wop, doo-wop to doo-wop, dee-wada, wada. Huge difference, of course. Yeah. what else did we hear in there? We heard the Orioles, It's Too Soon to Know. All of these tunes, you know, the ones that I've been playing so far, they're the very romantic sounding, you know, deeply emotional tunes. It's Too Soon to Know, for example. The Ravens, Count Every Star. All of these tunes, not only the configuration with the voices, but also the fact that in the chorus, they were often imitating, you know, a bass, the drums. And oftentimes that would be done by saying doo-wop, doo-wop, doo-wop, doo-wop, doo-wop-da. Yeah. This wonderful style of music, it really came to popularity after the Second World War, mostly started originally by groups of inner city black, usually male, occasionally female, but mostly male. Later on, other groups, there was a big resurgence of Italian-American, you know, teenagers who also had big hits. And eventually the music, you know, moved away somewhat in some cases from this more serious, heartfelt kind of sound to, you know, the sillier kinds of tunes and stuff. But this style of music, just really very popular for quite a long time. And the great thing about it was that pretty much anybody who wanted to could put a doo-wop group together. They played gigs, they did dances at schools. I mean, you know, yeah. And oftentimes, as is so often the case, if these kids who put these groups together originally had been in a financial position to buy instruments, then, I don't know, doo-wop might not have happened. So it was out of necessity. It was out of need. It was out of the fact that they couldn't, you know, financially achieve something that they wanted to, buying instruments to start a band. And so they found another way to do it. Yeah. We're going to hear a tune that was a really big hit from 1956. From the Five Satins. It's 37 minutes past 7 o'clock, on a doo-wop Thursday morning.
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Oh, that was great. Memories of El Monte. That song by the Penguins, that song was co-written by Frank Zappa. I know. Did you recognize the voice in the group before that? The name might give it away, The Miracles. Yeah, Bad Girl. That was Smokey Robinson. And early, when Berry Gordy, before he came up with the idea of Tamla or Motown, he was producing doo-wop records, and he was producing Smokey Robinson. Smokey Robinson. The Miracles, as they were called at the time, Bad Girl. Female doo-wop groups were not as common, but there were some, of course, who were very successful, the Shirelles among them. We heard the song dedicated to the one I love. That term, doo-wop, it was... wait a minute, I want to make sure I get this right. Sometimes I'm okay making stuff up, but every once in a while I like to, you know, say things that are true. But, here. So I'm getting this off Wikipedia. Although the musical style originated in the late 1940s and was very popular in the 1950s, the term doo-wop itself did not appear in

print until 1961, when it was used in reference to the Marcel song Blue Moon in the Chicago Defender, just as the style's vogue was nearing its end. Though the name was attributed to radio disc jockey Gus Gossett, he did not accept credit. He stated that the term doo-wop was already in use. That was pretty nice of him not to take credit, huh? Kind of unusual in the music business.

0: Gene Chandler right there. Duke of Earl. Now that tune, a doo-wop tune, you know, from the later era, of course, responsible for two of the greatest blues artists still working today, Ronnie Earl and Duke Robillard. Yeah. We heard the Chips before that with Rubber Biscuit. That was, it's been used in several films. And of course, it was used in the first Blues Brothers album. Yeah, Rubber Biscuit. It was actually inspired by the, I don't know whether it was one of the songwriters or the singers or maybe both, but was actually at a school for delinquent teenagers. And he sort of put that together from songs that he heard there in teenage jail. This was really fun. Thanks for your great comments, Tribe. Definitely, we'll revisit doo-wop again. That is just such wonderful music. Hey, we're going to take a short break for the NPR news break, and then we will be back. It's Thursday, so next hour we have got an album coming your way.
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2: Live from NPR News in Washington, I'm Korva Coleman. The U.S. military says it has disabled three oil tankers in the Gulf of Oman this week. U.S. Central Command says the latest stop happened yesterday when a tanker crew with Iranian oil did not follow directions from U.S. forces and it violated the U.S. blockade on Iranian ports. The ceasefire between the U.S. and Iran is fragile. The U.S. says it fired on sites in Iran for the second night in a row. Iran says it fired on U.S. sites in Kuwait, Bahrain, and Qatar. Retired U.S. General Joseph Votel formerly led U.S. Central Command. He says the latest U.S. strikes included powerful missiles.
3: I think one of the things we've seen in the last 24 hours is that these Tomahawk strikes, some of these were impacting relatively close to Tehran, which again is really focused on sending a very, very clear message. So there's a lot of things we can do, but my concern would be mostly on their ability to, you know, create an unsafe environment in the Straits of Hormuz.
2: He spoke to NPR's Morning Edition. Economists say the war with Iran continues to push up consumer prices in the U.S. The Labor Department says prices were up 4.2% in May compared to the same time a year ago. NPR's Windsor Johnston says that's the highest inflation rate in 3 years.
4: Higher energy costs are already rippling through the economy. Economist Mark Zandi says they're pushing up the price of everything from gasoline to groceries and other consumer goods.
5: Any manufactured product, that will you'll start to feel it in higher prices in the not-too-distant future. I suspect if oil prices stay roughly where they are, you know, we're going to be suffering through higher inflation through this time next year.
4: Sandy estimates the average household has paid more than $500 in added energy costs since the conflict with Iran began 4 months ago. That alone is more than the roughly $350 many families received in tax relief this year. Windsor Johnston, NPR News.
2: A Minnesota man accused of killing a top Democratic state lawmaker and her husband is due in federal court this morning. He is expected to plead guilty. From Minnesota Public Radio, Matt Sepik reports the plea hearing comes 3 days before the anniversary of the attacks.
6: Investigators say Vance Belter killed former Minnesota House Speaker Melissa Hortman and her husband Mark at their suburban Minneapolis home at 3:30 a.m. last June 14th while disguised as a police officer. 90 minutes earlier, he allegedly shot and wounded State Senator John Hoffman, also a Democrat, and his wife Yvette, and tried to shoot their daughter Hope. Belter, who's 58, is expected to face life in prison with no possibility of parole after the Justice Department said it would not seek the death penalty. For NPR News, I'm Matt Sepik in Minneapolis.
2: And you're listening to NPR News from Washington. Authorities in Chicago say a burning cross was left in the city's iconic Grant Park on Tuesday afternoon. The fire was extinguished. There were no injuries. Chicago police have now released two photos of a person of interest in the case. Cross burnings in the U.S. are linked with racial violence and the Ku Klux Klan. Chicago has a large black community. For the first time in a decade and a half, the number of people displaced by war has dropped. NPR's Michelle Kelman reports that's according to the UN agency that tracks refugees.
7: There was a bit of good news in the report by the Office of the UN High Commissioner for Refugees. The number of people displaced by war went down from over 123 million to just under 118 million. Jeremy Kneindijk, who runs the advocacy group called Refugees International, says these gains are tenuous.
8: And we still have the same fundamental problem that we've had for almost 20 years now, that the world has just gotten pretty bad at ending conflicts.
7: UNHCR says 14.7 million people returned to their homes in the past year, many under pressure to go back to Afghanistan. Many also returned to Syria, which is still emerging from a devastating civil war. Michelle Kellerman, NPR News, the State Department.
2: The mayor of a town in the southern Philippines is calling for airdrops of food. The region was hit by a 7.8 magnitude earthquake on Monday. Nearly 50 people were killed. Tens of thousands of others are now displaced. I'm Corva Coleman, NPR News in Washington.
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10: Oakley doakley, let's have a little looky.
0: Patchy fog this morning, that should burn off, and then we have a mostly sunny day with temps in the low 90s. It'll be about 70 degrees overnight tonight. There could be some thunderstorms, maybe a few clouds. Tomorrow, another wicked warm day. Sunny skies, maybe a slight chance of some showers later on. You know how it is. Could be some thunderstorms Friday evening, Friday night as well. It'll be upper 60s, maybe 70 degrees for the overnight. Another couple of really hot days for the weekend. Lots of sunshine. Temps in the low 90s. Yeah, Saturday and Sunday, I know. And Saturday night looks like low to mid 60s, mostly clear. Some showers perhaps Sunday night. And then looking ahead into next week, some showers coming and going, some sunshine, a few clouds, and it'll be a bit cooler, temps in the 80s. So we have a little patch of 90 degree weather on the way. And as we were saying last hour, even though I know we love our funny weather forecasts, you know, heads up, stay hydrated. Stay out of the sun, wear your sunblock, keep an eye and ear out for neighbors near you maybe who have a hard time with this kind of temperature. Maybe they can't get out to, you know, do their errands or something. And if you live in the city where there are sidewalks, paved sidewalks, not something I have to think about out where I live. There's like barely roads. But remember, those sidewalks are going to be really hot. So don't go out there barefoot. And don't send your little furry pals out there barefoot. Yeah, get them a pair of those nice little designer little doggy booties. Yeah, baby. Let's see what we got here. Up in Spencer right now. Spencer. You do have to say it like that. You just have to say it like that. It's 74 degrees, a few clouds in the sky. And let's see here over in Clinton. 75 degrees, a few clouds in the sky there. Right here in our fair city, it's a bit hazy. There's a few clouds. It is already 72 degrees. Yeah. We are going to get to our album selection in just a bit. Last hour, we were listening to some doo-wop music, which, of course, mainly features... The I lost the tune I wanted to play. There it is. Mainly vocal music. And oftentimes with the voices taking the part of instruments. And the album we're going to play today is actually an album, an a cappella album celebrating the music of Alan Toussaint as John Cleary. But I wanted to just start off a little bit with this tune, maybe a couple of tunes. But this was recorded by the Spirits of Rhythm. The Spirits of Rhythm were, this was way before doo-wop, but they were, and it wasn't only vocal music. There were instruments involved, one of which was a guitar-like instrument called the tipple, which was basically a 10-string tenor ukulele. The Spirits of Rhythm, they were actually in several films. And I would say one of the members in particular, Leo Watson, he was a drummer and he played the tipple, but I think that's how you say that, tipple. I hope I'm saying that right. He also played trombone. He sang with Gene Krupa, Artie Shaw, Jimmy Mundy. He also provided the voice for one of the cartoons that's banned, I'll just put it like that, cartoons that nobody plays anymore because they're just super racist. But it was the cartoon called Coal Black and the Seven Dwarfs. Bob Clampett directed that. It was from 1943. And Leo Watson provided the voice for Prince Charming. He was not credited because Mel Blanc was the main vocal artist in that cartoon. And in any cartoon that Mel Blanc appeared in, it was only allowed that Mel Blanc would be given credit. Anyway, Leo Watson, the style which later on, much later on, became known as vocalese. So, you know, we're all familiar, Lambert, Hendricks, and Ross, for example. But long before them, Leo Watson kind of, well, you'll see what I mean. Here are the Spirits of Rhythm. I'm going to play a track for you by the Spirits of Rhythm. And you'll see what I mean. They kind of loosened things up. And you could hear the beginning of what would eventually turn into that style of vocal improvisation, which led to a cappella music, led to groups like Lambert, Hendricks, and Ross. Much later on, led to artists like Bobby McFerrin, for example. Here's Spirits of Rhythm with Dr. Watson and Mr. Holmes.

0: gangway for that famous sloop.
1: Must be Sherlock, that's the truth.
0: Elementary, Dr. Watson.
1: You are amazing, Mr. Holmes.
0: Say, no detective stand a chance.
1: Well, how about the file of ads?
0: Say, he's a good man, Dr. Watson.
1: Amateurs, Mr. Holmes.
0: When they have a crime wave and the papers all rave and they're hollering for a showdown, the inspector can see that he's gotta have me.
2: Quick, Sherlock, the lowdown.
0: Cops can't even solve a crime.

0: when policemen have a case where they raid some gambling place. Hide him up at Dr. Watson.
1: What's the reason, Mr. Holmes?
0: Well, by the time the cops catch on, all the evidence is gone. Must be dumb as Dr. Watson.
1: Why, they're morons, Mr. Holmes.
0: While they're looking around, not a thing to be found. All the gambling rooms and lobbies and the rattle of dice is the tangle of ice.
1: Look, a Sherlock, a Lobbies.
0: Why, Inspector, howdy do.
1: Sherlock, I'll be seeing you.
0: Now, where you going, Dr. Watson?
1: To China, Mr. Holmes. As fast as I get forced to battle.

0: John Cleary, his album A Cappella, celebrating the music of Alan Toussaint. And even though it's not completely a cappella music, largely concentrating on the voice with the musical background, you know, not taking such a prominent part in the liner, cover of the album, A Cappella, exclamation point, having fun with the songs of Alan Toussaint. Some great friends helping him out on this album as well. The Absolute Monster Gentlemen, the band that plays with John Cleary. The Filthy Few, spelled P-H-I-L-T-H-Y-P-H-E-W, Filthy Few, love that. With James Singleton on the bass and Terrence Higgins playing the drums. Walter Wolfman Washington, who's actually featured on the tune we're going to hear next. And Dr. John, featured on the very first track that we heard, Let's Get Low Down. Bonnie Raitt was featured on that track as well. Thursdays here on Morning Vibe Time, we play or try to play an entire album, because what led me to thinking about this was the idea of, you know, how we used to listen to music and oftentimes don't anymore. And so the doo-wop songs that we heard last hour, you know, speaking of listening to music in a way that we don't do anymore, that kind of led me to thinking about this album. And that's the reason why this album, A Cappella from John Cleary, is today's selection. Hope you're enjoying it. And thank you so much for making Morning Vibe Time part of your personal morning soundtrack.
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0: John Cleary, Viva La Money. We are listening to John Cleary's album A Cappella, having fun with the songs of Alan Toussaint. The song A Cappella actually is what made me think of playing this particular album today. We were listening to largely a cappella music from all those wonderful doo-wop groups. This album, I love this album. I love Alan Toussaint's songs. What a brilliant songwriter he was. Gorgeous musician. Beautiful version of Southern Nights. But I gotta say, for me personally, there is absolutely no better version of that tune than the one that Alan recorded live at Joe's Pub. We'll play. I have played that fairly often. I'll play it again soon. Anyway, it's 21 minutes before 9, and we are going to listen to the rest of this album. Thursdays on the 8 o'clock hour, we play as much of an entire album as we can fit in, because we're kind of hearkening back to the days when that's what we used to do. We used to listen to entire albums.
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1: I'm Christian McBride. Drummer Marcus Gilmore has powered the music of some of today's most influential artists, and now he's on a journey to the new, making his debut as the band leader with a live recording from the Village Vanguard. That's next time on Jazz Night in America.

That's John Cleary from his album Acapella, having fun with the music of Alan Toussaint. John Cleary wrote in the liner notes for this album, which came out in 2012, playing rhythm and blues down here, he means New Orleans, without referencing Toussaint would be like trying to speak English without using the alphabet. I've played his tunes on so many gigs over the years with Ernie K. Doe, Jesse Hill, and Snooks Eaglin, amongst others, that when asked, if you were to reinterpret the songs of another songwriter, who would it be? Alan Toussaint seemed the obvious choice. A few months back, I started messing with an a cappella version of a cappella, just for fun, and it wound up turning into a whole album. Hope you enjoy listening to it as much as I enjoyed making it. I hope you are enjoying listening to it as much as I am enjoying listening to it. Also, that tune we just heard, I'm Gone, you may or may not have been listening when I played Nellie Lutcher recently. And Nellie Lutcher is the person who came up with that phrase, something being really gone. She had a tune called Real Gone Guy, and it became part of the vernacular. When you said that something was really gone, you meant that it was just great. And so there's another example of that. Hey, let's hear the very last track on this great album, John Cleary's A Cappella, having fun with the songs of Alan Toussaint.

0: 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And we started with Count Basie, Blues Alley.
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You know, sometimes we're not prepared for adversity. When it happens, sometimes we're caught short. We don't know exactly how to handle it when it comes up. Sometimes we don't know just what to do when adversity takes over. And I have advice for all of us. I got it from our pianist, Joe Zawinul, who wrote this tune. And it sounds like what you're supposed to say when you have that kind of problem. It's called Mercy. Mercy. Mercy.

0: 90.5 WICN going out to Herb in Douglas. And that was Cannonball Adderley, Mercy, Mercy, Mercy. Freddie King before that, Hideaway for Jeff in Milford. And what do we? And we had Sarah Vaughn, and that's at Fort Karen in Grafton, September Song. And we are playing songs for you here at WICN because it is your station. 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So turn us on to a friend.
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1: 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Yes, John and Rutland must be Italian. That was Lou Monte Pepino, the Italian Mouse. We also had Tito Puente swinging the mambo for Vic and Douglas. Happy birthday, Vic. Lisa Stark and the Dappers from Mark and Ashland. Never let me drink one more. And Herb and Douglas wanted a Cannonball Adderley. Mercy, mercy, mercy. We've got a lot of requests today. We're going to get them all in for you here on your station, WICN.
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0: 90.5 WICN. And that is Bobby Broom's new album, Notes of Thanks. That's Allison. Before that, we heard the Javier Nero Jazz Orchestra and that Devil May Care off the Top 50 album, Aquaban. And that was with Nicole Zaretis. I'm Joe Cicero, back after the news here. A lot of requests today. We're going to get them all in for you here on your station, WICN.
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2: Live from NPR News in Washington, I'm Corva Coleman. President Trump says the U.S. will launch heavier attacks on Iran tonight. He made the claim on social media this morning. The two countries have been trading military strikes since the downing of a U.S. Apache helicopter Monday. President Trump blamed that on Iran. NPR's Danielle Kurtzleben has more.
3: The president has continually made threats and pronouncements about the war on social media, and this latest post amps up his rhetoric. He wrote that the U.S. will be, quote, hitting Iran, adding later in all caps, very hard tonight. Trump also threatened to attack Karg Island, which is central to Iran's oil exports. However, Trump told Fox News this morning that the U.S. and Iran are still in talks. He added that he doesn't want to have boots on the ground, but that if he wants, he could send in, quote, a small group of soldiers. President Trump has said many times that an end to the war could come imminently. Earlier this week, he said an agreement to end the war could be coming within days. Danielle Kurtzleben, NPR News, The White House.
2: Stocks opened higher this morning as the Labor Department reported a bigger-than-expected jump in wholesale prices. NPR's Scott Horsley reports the Dow Jones Industrial Average jumped more than 400 points in early trading.
4: Inflation at the retail level hit a three-year high last month, but inflation at the wholesale level was even higher. The Labor Department says wholesale prices in May were up 6.5% from a year ago, while retail prices rose just over 4%. The news suggests businesses are absorbing some of those cost increases for now, rather than passing them on to consumers. Prices around the world have been climbing since the U.S. and Israel launched a war against Iran, disrupting shipping traffic through the Strait of Hormuz. In response to higher inflation, the European Central Bank raised its benchmark interest rate today by a quarter percentage point. Here in the U.S., the Federal Reserve is expected to hold interest rates steady when policymakers meet next week. Scott Horsley, NPR News, Washington.
2: Billionaire Elon Musk is preparing to launch the initial public offering of his company, SpaceX, tomorrow. SpaceX seeks to raise $75 billion selling shares to the public. NPR's John Ruwich says the company intends to massively grow.
5: Its IPO plan says the company wants to grow and develop its rocket business. They plan to grow Starlink, that constellation of communications satellites that they have. And they're making a huge pivot into artificial intelligence. Earlier this year, SpaceX bought another Elon Musk company, xAI. The IPO prospectus says SpaceX plans to grow its AI computing infrastructure on Earth, deploy orbital AI data centers, and even develop and manufacture AI chips.
2: NPR's John Ruwich reporting. The co-founder of Microsoft, Bill Gates, testified behind closed doors with the House Oversight Committee yesterday. Lawmakers questioned him about late sex offender Jeffrey Epstein. In prepared remarks, Gates said he never witnessed or knew about any of Epstein's crimes. You're listening to NPR News. The National Park Service has reviewed the arch President Trump wants to build near the Lincoln Memorial in Washington, D.C. The assessment says that workers could construct the arch, working 20 hours a day over 3 years. It would be 250 feet tall. But critics say the arch is a vanity project for President Trump that is too close to the entrance to Arlington National Cemetery. The Men's World Cup soccer tournament opens in a few hours in Mexico City. The head of FIFA is defending high ticket prices, and NPR's Becky Sullivan reports this is the most expensive edition of the soccer tournament ever staged.
6: FIFA President Gianni Infantino argued that World Cup ticket prices are in line with playoff games in North American sports. He pointed to the New York Knicks, whose NBA Finals tickets have soared into the thousands of dollars.
7: The World Cup will be watched by 6 billion people. So in terms of importance, the World Cup is much, much more important.
6: Fans have accused FIFA of deceptive sales practices, such as selling tickets with a desirable Category 1 designation, then assigning those buyers to seats it would later advertise as being in a less appealing tier. On Tuesday, Texas became the latest state, along with California, New Jersey, and New York, to open an investigation into those sales tactics. Infantino says lawyers vetted FIFA's practices and will make their case as needed. Becky Sullivan, NPR News.
2: The New York Knicks beat the San Antonio Spurs 107-106 last night in Game 4 of the NBA Championships. The New York Knicks were down 29 points in the third quarter before storming back to win. The Knicks lead the NBA series 3-1. 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
0: 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Thanks. Today at noon, you'll get that great musical mix called The Blend with Steve Miller. Here's your updated local weather forecast. Well, we got a hot one today, 91 degrees, and actually we are in a heat advisory until Friday night. Tonight, chance of thunderstorms, partly cloudy, 70 is the low. Friday, sunny, then a slight chance of showers, 92 degrees. Saturday, hot 91. Sunday, hot 93. Yeah, it's going to be a little toasty right now. Get those air conditioners going. And right now in Millis, it is 80 degrees. It is 79 in Marlboro. Right here in Worcester, 79 degrees. Here's one for Linda and Douglas. Actually, this is for Art and Douglas. Linda doesn't like this one.

Nick Noble here, host of the Folk Revival, reminding you that there's a meeting here tonight at 7 o'clock. That's when the Folk Revival comes your way on 90.5 and WICN.org.

0: 90.5 WICN going out to Maureen, Chet Baker, Sweet Sue, Just You. Looking for Chet songs maybe you haven't heard in a while. Etta James for Rose and Worcester, I'd Rather Go Blind. We had Nat King Cole, Walking My Baby Back Home. That went to Pam and Holden, as well as David Sanborn's Bang Bang.
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1: I'm Christian McBride. Drummer Marcus Gilmore has powered the music of some of today's most influential artists, and now he's on a journey to the new, making his debut as the band leader with a live recording from the Village Vanguard. That's next time on Jazz Night in America.

0: 90.5 WICN Grover Washington Jr. with their version of Take Five. Taking another five. We heard in that set for Bob in wherever you are, Auburn, Clinton, Charlton, wherever you are today, always on the road, Smokestack Lightning. We heard Chet Baker for Maureen, Sweet You, Just You. Etta James, I'd Rather Go Blind. And we have coming up, we got the Big Band of Brothers going out to Dave in Wentzville right after this.
1: Hey, you, is that your dog? You, with the dog. Is that your dog? Yeah, you, I'm talking to you. Who am I talking to? Who else has a dog? Is that your dog?
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Great request for Tom in Connecticut. The Buena Vista Social Club, Pueblo Nuevo. We heard in that set Big Band of Brothers Dreams and Nat King Cole Walking Back to Me. And what do we got right now? We got some Mel Torme.

0: 90.5 WICN, Billy Childs. Like Father, Like Son, off his top 10 album. Number two, actually. And we also heard in that set the album of the Arturo Sandoval, Sangu, Days in the Sun. I'm Joe Cicero, back right after the news here on your station, WICN.
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2: Live from NPR News in Washington, I'm Corva Coleman. The House has failed to extend a program that allows the U.S. to gather intelligence on people overseas. Lawmakers would not support the FISA extension. This is a disagreement with President Trump's decision to name Bill Pulte as the U.S. Acting Director of Intelligence. Pulte runs an agency responsible for mortgage lending. He has no intelligence experience. President Trump says the U.S. will launch heavier attacks on Iran tonight. He made the claim on social media this morning. The two countries have been trading military strikes since the downing of an Apache attack helicopter Monday. President Trump blamed that on Iran. NPR's Danielle Kurtzleben reports.
3: The president has continually made threats and pronouncements about the war on social media, and this latest post amps up his rhetoric. He wrote that the U.S. will be, quote, hitting Iran, adding later in all caps, very hard tonight. Trump also threatened to attack Karg Island, which is central to Iran's oil exports. However, Trump told Fox News this morning that the U.S. and Iran are still in talks. He added that he doesn't want to have boots on the ground, but that if he wants, he could send in, quote, a small group of soldiers. President Trump has said many times that an end to the war could come imminently. Earlier this week, he said an agreement to end the war could be coming within days. Danielle Kurtzleben, NPR News, the White House.
2: The latest edition of the Men's World Cup soccer tournament kicks off in a few hours. NPR's Ada Peralta is in Mexico City, where the first game will be played between Mexico and South Africa.
4: The favorites are who you might expect: Spain, France, Portugal, England, and the defending champion, Argentina. The U.S. and Mexico are very likely to get out of the group stage, but it's hard to believe they'll make it much further than that. But I'm not going to say that too loudly here. Historically, the national team here has been nothing but disappointment, but this tournament is yet to start, so hope is intact.
2: NPR's Ada Peralta reporting. The largest Protestant denomination in the U.S. has moved a step closer to banning women from serving as pastors. Thousands of Southern Baptists voted in favor of the formal ban during an annual meeting in Florida. NPR's Kristen Wright has more.
5: Southern Baptist leaders invoked 17th century church doctrine in bringing the initial vote to the floor. The proposed amendment to the Southern Baptist Convention's constitution specifies that only men should preach the word of God to the conservative evangelical congregations. But advocacy group Baptist Women in Ministry put up a billboard near the meeting venue that says God calls women to pastor, preach, and minister. Reverend Meredith Stone is the executive director.
6: While they were hearing these negative messages from the SBC, they would also hear the positive message that God values them equally and that they should be equally valued in the church.
5: A final vote is planned for next year's meeting. Kristen Wright, NPR News.
2: You're listening to NPR News from Washington. Authorities in Chicago say a burning cross was left in the city's iconic Grant Park Tuesday afternoon. The fire was put out. There were no injuries. Chicago police have now released two photos of a person of interest in the case. Cross burnings in the U.S. are linked with racial violence and the Ku Klux Klan. Chicago has a large black community. A Republican-led effort in Congress is getting support that would repeal a ban on logging in what are known as roadless national forests. NPR's Kirk Siegler reports Senate Republicans successfully attached an amendment to a broader bill that aims to prevent wildfires.
7: The quarter-century-old roadless rule bans logging on tens of millions of acres of pristine national forests, though there are carve-outs for wildfire prevention work. Republicans on the powerful Senate Energy and Natural Resources Committee want a full repeal, though. Its chairman, Mike Lee of Utah, has gained national attention for pushing to sell federal public lands, which in a hearing caught the ire of Washington Democrat Maria Cantwell.
8: On our side of the aisle, we would like to continue to acquire public land and set it aside for the general public to use.
7: The GOP push coincides with the Trump administration's recent plans to repeal the roadless rule by administrative action. That's how it was originally created by President Clinton in 2001. Kirk Sigler, NPR News.
2: In men's pro hockey, Game 5 of the Stanley Cup Final is tonight in Raleigh, North Carolina. The Carolina Hurricanes will host the Vegas Golden Knights. The Stanley Cup Final is tied at 2 games apiece. I'm Corva Coleman, NPR News in Washington.
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10: We have a hot day today, high of 91. Actually, we are in a heat advisory until Friday night. We have some chance of thunderstorms this evening, low of 70. Friday, hot. Slight chance of showers, 92. Saturday, hot, 91. Sunday, hot, 93. So hope your air conditioners are working. And in right now, in Groton, it is 81 degrees. It is 80 in Hyannis. And right now in Worcester, it is 79 degrees. We're going to start off with one for Sparky in Douglas.

0: 90.5 WICN, and that is Rich Wiley's Baptism Funk Band, Mr. Magoo. We heard in that set also Sonny Rollins' Poor Butterfly, and that one went out to our good friend Sparky in Douglas. And we had Adrian Cunningham, Everybody Wants to Be a Cat, and that was going out to our good friend Pam in Holden.
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0: 90.5 WICN, going out to Leon in Auburn. Tony Bennett, Smile. We heard Ben Webster with Stardust, Rich Wiley's Baptism Funk Band, Mr. Magoo. Chicago, Saturday in the Park, because it kind of seems like that kind of a day today. Would you say, Gary?
1: Yeah.
0: It's a Saturday.
1: Kind of Friday in the Park.
0: Friday in the
1: Thursday
0: in the Park. Yeah, that's what we're going to go with. Rosemary Clooney, I Ain't Got Nobody. No, I got Gary. Gary's in today for Steve. Not yet, though.
1: Not yet.
0: But he's here, but just physically.
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Where?

in a world of illusion. But where are you? You're so near, but then you're

90.5 WICN Sting, Consider Me Gone. We heard Dinah Washington with Invitation, one of the first albums that Quincy Jones produced. Chaco Pastorius, Big Band, Beaver Patrol off The Word Is Out. And speaking of Branford Marsalis, here is a Branford Marsalis tune being covered by our number four artist of the Jazz Week charts, Ulysses Owens.

0: 90.5 WICN. Javon Jackson, top 10 album. Jackson plays Dylan, Times They Are A-Changin'. And Ulysses Owens Jr. playing a Branford Marcellus tune, Roberta Blues, off his top 10 album, Around the World With You. I'm Joe Cicero, and coming up right after the break, Gary Bohan's in for Steve here on your station, WICN.
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2: Live from NPR News, I'm Lakshmi Singh. President Trump is threatening to strike Iran tonight and plans to target Iran's oil infrastructure, such as Karg Island, saying that'll happen, quote, in the not-too-distant future. This following a second straight night of airstrikes between the war rivals. NPR's Greg Myrie has more.
3: The U.S. said it carried out dozens of strikes that hit a range of military facilities on Iran's coastline with the Strait of Hormuz. U.S. Central Command said the operation began early Thursday local time and announced 4 hours later that it was over. President Trump said Iran was taking, quote, too long to negotiate. He said he'd order another round of strikes if Iran does not agree to U.S. terms on ending the war. Iran's Revolutionary Guard Corps said it fired on 18 U.S. sites in the region, including American military bases in Kuwait, Bahrain, and Jordan. Trump also said the U.S. has helped some 200 oil tankers and other ships evade Iran's blockade of the strait since last month. Greg Myrie, NPR News, Tel Aviv.
2: Trump says the U.S. will assume total control of Iran's oil and gas markets. The energy shock from the war the U.S. and Israel initiated against Iran in late February is the primary driver of inflationary pressures. Polls suggest the Republican leader is facing some of the lowest approval ratings of his presidency, in part due to anger over war-related high gasoline prices. The U.S. House failed to pass an extension to a key spy tool, essentially guaranteeing it'll expire tomorrow. Here's NPR's Eric McDaniel.
4: Section 702 of the Foreign Intelligence Surveillance Act enables the government to scoop up the electronic communications of some 300,000 foreign nationals each year. The fight to extend the law is a cyclical controversy on Capitol Hill, where many lawmakers of both parties are concerned about past abuses. The law has been used to read the communications of American citizens without a court warrant. And it appeared the deal was close to a three-year extension with minimal reforms until President Trump named Bill Pulte, a man with no national intelligence experience, to oversee the program as acting director of national intelligence. Intelligence collections will be allowed to continue under a grandfather clause for several more months. The House is now leaving town for a week. Eric McDaniel, NPR News, Washington.
2: We're just hours away from the opening of the FIFA World Cup kicking off in Mexico City. Here's NPR's Zeta Peralta.
5: In Mexico, football is a religion, so the city is plastered with billboards featuring the country's soccer stars. And it feels like everyone is wearing soccer jerseys, including the baby Jesus at the Metropolitan Cathedral. But the city is also tense because one of the country's teachers' unions has set up a protest camp just outside the main fan zone. They, along with other protest groups, have warned they may try to march toward the legendary Estadio Azteca, where the opening match will take place. In the month-long tournament, Mexico and Canada will host 26 matches. Beginning tomorrow, the U.S. will host 78 games.
2: That's Ada Peralta. It's NPR. A large aluminum supplier to U.S. automakers says it plans to restart production at its plant in New York. Facility has been down for 9 months because of a pair of fires. Here's NPR's Camila Domonoske.
6: Novelis is the world's largest recycler of aluminum and the largest domestic supplier for U.S. auto plants. Last year, a crucial facility in New York caught fire twice. That put U.S. automakers in a tough spot, especially since President Trump has imposed tariffs on imported aluminum. Ford was particularly hard hit. The best-selling F-150 pickup has an aluminum body, and losing its key supplier cost Ford up to $2 billion. $1 billion. Tariffs on raw materials like aluminum are among multiple factors pushing up costs for automakers and, by extension, car buyers. Camila Domonoske, NPR News.
2: A warming climate could mean hailstones will get large and do more costly property damage. Texas Public Radio's David Martin Davies has more.
7: U.S. losses from hailstorms have increased fivefold since 2008, according to Victor Gensini, a professor of meteorology at Northern Illinois University.
8: Last year in the United States alone, hail did over $50 billion in insured loss.
7: He says there's evidence that the warming atmosphere creates more powerful thunderstorms and stronger updrafts.
8: So that's the air that's rushing upward towards outer space. As those updrafts get stronger, it suspends these hailstones.
7: But the bigger hailstones eventually come crashing down. Gensini says hail could get 75% larger as climate change continues. For NPR News, I'm David Martin Davies in San Antonio.
2: I'm Lakshmi Singh, NPR News.
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10: Good afternoon. Gary in for Steve. Let's get caught up on the weather. First things first, there is a heat advisory in effect from noon today until 8 o'clock on Friday, 8 p.m. on Friday. So take note of that. Temps today will be hovering around the 90-degree mark when it's all said and done, and looks like getting down to about 70 this evening. Tomorrow, much the same. A chance of thunderstorms, and Saturday, things cool off a little bit. It looks like it's going to be nice and sunny on Saturday. Highs in the mid-80s and lows in the lower 60s. And looking ahead onto Sunday, much the same, although there are some clouds that will be moving in. This is The Blend. Gary Bohan in for Steve Miller. Just getting underway. And if you're familiar with The Blend, I'm going to go until 3 p.m., as The Blend does every afternoon, Monday through Friday. And we spend the first hour, we call it New at Noon, and it's all new music. We're going to start things off with a trombonist, Alton Sincollar. He's got a new album out, and here goes, a tune called In Walked Horace on 90.5 WICN.

90.5 WICN. And we heard new music there. That was David Sanchez and a tune dedicated, a tune that he wrote dedicated to the late, great Eddie Palmieri. And David Sanchez, the tenor saxophone soloist and band leader. And on piano, Luis Perdomo. Before that, new music from trombonist Alton Sincollar and his take on a J.J. Johnson tune, In Walked Horace. And Alton's got a new album called Natural Rhythm, just released. And the soloists on that were Alton on the trombone and Michael Deese on the Barry Sax. You're listening to The Blend. I'm Gary Bohan in for Steve Miller. Lots more music to go. I'll be here until about 3 o'clock. And let's see. Up next, we've got a new big band album. Very exciting and very interesting big band writing by Helen Sung. And she's put together some of the top musicians from New York City. And I think you're going to like it. And we'll get to that right after this. Right after. Let's try that one more time. Well, you know, we're going to get to it right now.

0: And that is new music from vibraphonist Joel Ross, a new release of his on the Blue Note record label called Gospel Music. And we heard his composition word for word. Joel Ross on the vibes, Josh Johnson on the alto sax, Maria Grand on the tenor sax, Jeremy Karen on the piano, Kanoa Mendehall on the bass, and Jeremy Dutton on the drums. And before that, a group out of the UK, they call themselves Bangs and Talbot, and they were bringing the funk with a tune of theirs, title track, in fact, from their latest effort, a tune called Smoking Aces. And we opened up with a real interesting, exciting new piece from Helen Sung. And she has got a wonderful collection of New York City musicians that form her big band. And her latest release is called Oracles. It's out on Sunnyside Records. And we heard a piece of hers dedicated to Wayne Shorter. She calls it Wayne's World. Not sure that's what I would have called it, but hey, I'm not the composer. She is. That was Wayne's World from the Helen Sung Big Band. Really good stuff. You are listening to The Blend. I'm Gary, in for Steve, and this first hour is all dedicated to new music, and we've got plenty more, about 20 minutes more, in fact, right after this.
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0: 90.5 WICN. And that's more new music. That's from a group out of the UK. And the band really doesn't have a name. They just go by the personnel, that fabulous horn section, which includes Mark Nightingale on the trombone, Alan Barnes on the alto sax, and James Davison on the trumpet. And we heard their take on the Herbie Hancock classic, Cantaloupe Island. And before that, we heard a new release, a new Blue Note release from saxophonist Melissa Aldana. And she has an album, it's called Fillin', and it's all ballads, very introspective. And we heard a composition, Okeso. And we opened up with Bob Reynolds, more new music, and he's got a new one out called Eddie Told Me So. And we heard the composition Harrisburg, Bob Reynolds on the tenor sax, Andrew Renfro on the guitar, Mike Garola on the bass, and Charles Ruggiero on the drums. You're listening to The Blend. I'm Gary Bohan in for Steve Miller. Wrapping up this first hour of all new music, we call it New at Noon, and the hour always go, especially this first hour, the New at Noon. I love putting together all this new music, and I was hoping to get to at least one more from Nicholas Payton, and well, it looks like I'll at least be able to start it. Now, what I'll do is I'll play it in its entirety tomorrow, but we'll at least hear the first couple of minutes anyway of his take on the Miles Davis classic All Blues right after this.
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1: Live from NPR News, I'm Lakshmi Singh. President Trump says that the United States will launch heavier attacks on Iran tonight. He made the claim on social media this morning. The U.S. and Iran have been trading military strikes since the downing of a U.S. Apache helicopter Monday. President Trump blamed that on Iran. NPR's Daniel Kurtzleben has the latest.
2: The president has continually made threats and pronouncements about the war on social media, and this latest post amps up his rhetoric. He wrote that the U.S. will be, quote, hitting Iran, adding later in all caps, very hard tonight. Trump also threatened to attack Karg Island, which is central to Iran's oil exports. However, Trump told Fox News this morning that the U.S. and Iran are still in talks. He added that he doesn't want to have boots on the ground, but that if he wants, he could send in, quote, a small group of soldiers. President Trump has said many times that an end to the war could come imminently. Earlier this week, he said an agreement to end the war could be coming within days. Danielle Kurtzleben, NPR News, The White House.
1: The rising price of doing business is likely to put even more pressure on U.S. consumers and add to voter frustration this midterm election year. A new Labor Department report shows a producer price index in May rose 6.5% from a year ago. The Iran war is contributing to a fuel price surge that's largely driving inflationary pressures. NPR Scott Horsley is tracking the impact on the average consumer.
3: Because of those high gas prices, a lot of people are having to cut corners elsewhere. Emily Inlow is a mother of two in Nicholasville, Kentucky. She says costs and driving distance have forced her to skip sending her 11-year-old son to summer camp this year.
4: It feels awful as a parent not being able to, like, give these experiences to my kids that I had growing up. And it just feels like I'm not doing great as a parent, but we got to do what we got to do.
3: Inlow's 5-year-old daughter is in daycare, and nationwide daycare prices are also up about 3.5%.
1: NPR Scott Horsley. Riots continued overnight in Northern Ireland after a stabbing in the capital, Belfast, earlier this week. The suspect in the attack is a refugee from Sudan. NPR's Lauren Ferris says calls to violence have been amplified online by far-right social media accounts.
5: Masked men with hit lists and Molotov cocktails have been going door-to-door in parts of East Belfast, hunting for foreigners or people of color in what the United Kingdom's Minister for Northern Ireland calls racist thuggery. Billionaire ex-owner Elon Musk is one of those sharing anti-immigrant material online. Belfast Police Chief Constable John Boucher urged people to ignore such posts.
6: Stop listening to these idiots. We will be going after them, the incitement that they've been doing.
5: Charred homes and torched cars are reminiscent of what rival paramilitaries did to Belfast a generation ago during 3 decades of Catholic-Protestant conflict known as the Troubles. Lauren Freyer, NPR News, London.
1: It's NPR. Elon Musk stands to become the world's first trillionaire. Stock in his company, SpaceX, is expected to start trading publicly tomorrow under the ticker SPCX. The company said in its June filing with the SEC it planned to sell more than 555 million shares at a price of $135 each and raise $75 billion. The men's World Cup soccer tournament kicks off with an opening ceremony in Mexico City. The head of FIFA is defending high ticket prices. NPR's Becky Sullivan says this is the most expensive edition of the soccer tournament ever staged.
7: FIFA President Gianni Infantino argued that World Cup ticket prices are in line with playoff games in North American sports. He pointed to the New York Knicks, whose NBA Finals tickets have soared into the thousands of dollars.
8: The World Cup will be watched by 6 billion people. So in terms of importance, the World Cup is much, much more important.
7: Fans have accused FIFA of deceptive sales practices, such as selling tickets with a desirable Category 1 designation, then assigning those buyers to seats it would later advertise as being in a less appealing tier. On Tuesday, Texas became the latest state, along with California, New Jersey, and New York, to open an investigation into those sales tactics. Infantino says lawyers vetted FIFA's practices and will make their case as needed. Becky Sullivan, NPR News.
1: Mortgage rates have risen again, the finance giant Freddie Mac finding the average 30-year fixed rate rose to 6.52%, higher than last week, but still below where it was a year ago. The rate on a 15-year loan is also higher, averaging 5.84%. This is NPR News.
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10: There is a heat advisory in effect, and it started an hour ago, and it's going to remain in effect throughout today and tomorrow until 8 o'clock tomorrow evening, a heat advisory. So please take note of that. Temperatures are creeping up throughout the region. We're going to hit about 90 degrees today and starting to get that summer hazy, hot, and humid feel to it as well. Tomorrow, much the same, and chance of a thunderstorm perhaps. Temperatures getting into the upper 80s, maybe even 90. On Saturday, things break a little bit and more sun. Looks like things will be nice and sunny. Weather will be nice and sunny on Saturday. Temps in the mid-80s with a low of about 62. And Sunday, much the same, although we may see some clouds creeping in. Let's check on some temperatures around the area. In Boston, it is 87. In Sturbridge, it is 86. And in Worcester, it is 87. You're listening to The Blend. I'm Gary Bohan in for Steve Miller. Thanks so much for tuning in. I'm here for about another 2 hours. And I've been in all week for first for Rick, Monday through Wednesday, and for Steve today and in fact tomorrow. And I've started the second hour of the show each day with some Sonny Rollins. And I'm going to keep that up today and in fact tomorrow. So today, I'm going to play something. I've been playing a lot of the Sonny stuff from the 1950s, which I just absolutely love. I'm going to move it up a couple decades, go into the 1970s, and play some Sonny Rollins, his take on a tune I'm guessing many of you are familiar with. Here's Sonny Rollins on 90.5 WICN.

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I'm Lucas Willard, host of The Best of Our Knowledge. 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

0: 90.5 WICN. And that was music. It was co-led by John Coltrane and trumpet player Wilbur Hardin, actually on flugelhorn on that track. And that was a Wilbur Hardin composition, Rhodomagnetics. And from an album, a 1958 release on the Savoy record label, Jazz Way Out. And what a lineup. John Coltrane on the tenor sax, Wilbur Hardin on the flugelhorn, Curtis Fuller on the trombone, Tommy Flanagan on the piano, Allie Jackson on the bass, and Art Taylor on the drums. And we opened up with Sonny Rollins, who passed away a couple weeks ago. I'm trying to get in some Sonny Rollins on each of the shows this week, and we heard his take on the Stevie Wonder tune, Isn't She Lovely? And that's off a 1977 milestone release of Sonny's called Easy Living. You know, it's interesting. It just occurred to me that, Isn't She Lovely? That was on Songs in the Key of Life. That came out in 1976, I'm almost positive. And a year later, didn't take long, and the Jazz Cats are already covering it. You just got to love it. All right, I'm Gary Bohan, in for Steve Miller. 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You can shoot me an email at GaryB, G-A-R-Y-B, at WICN.org, or you can call the station at 508-752-0700. If you've got a request or you just want to drop me a message, that would be awesome.
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Nick Noble here, host of the Folk Revival, reminding you that there's a meeting here tonight at 7 o'clock. 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

0: And that was the music of Ramsey Lewis, title track to his celebrated album Dance of the Soul. It was a 1996 release on the GRP label. And before that, we heard from trumpet player Tom Harrell, a tune of his called Aurora, and that's off his album Total. Tom on the trumpet and some other notables joining him included Bob Berg on the tenor sax, Lenny White on the drums. And we opened up with Christian McBride and his big band featuring vocalist Samara Joy. And Samara singing the standard Old Folks. And I had the pleasure of hearing Samara Joy live last year. And if you ever get the chance, she is a powerhouse. Just wow. And yeah, Samara Joy, Old Folks, the Christian McBride big band. That's off a 2025 release of Christian's Without Further Ado, Volume 1, which is encouraging because that means, well, hopefully there'll be a Volume 2. You're listening to The Blend. I'm Gary Bohan in for Steve Miller. And where does the time go? Wow. Well, I still got an hour and 20 minutes left. I'll be here until 3, and I'll be followed by Tom Nutley, Standard Time. And for those that may be wondering, well, wait a minute, it's not Tuesday. No, Tom will be filling in for Howard this afternoon, so do stick around for that and stick around for the next hour and 20 minutes of The Blend.
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We just heard a pair of tunes by, written by, both tunes written by piano players, but performed by others. We just heard Thelonious Monk's Ruby, My Dear, performed by Kenny Drew. Kenny Drew on the piano, joined here by Paul Chambers on the bass and Philly Joe Jones on the drums. That's from a 1956 Riverside release called the Kenny Drew Trio. And we opened up with a Fats Waller tune, Jitterbug Waltz, and that was performed by pianist Xavier Davis off a 1999 Metropolitan release, Dance of Life. And let me run down the folks on that. Xavier Davis on the piano, joined by Don Braden on the tenor sax, and Dwayne Berno on the bass, Carl Allen on the drums. Wrapping up hour number two of The Blend, I'm Gary filling in for Steve. Got time for one more, if that, and I will catch you after the NPR news. Here's Steps Ahead.

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1: Live from NPR News, I'm Lakshmi Singh. President Trump now says he is canceling plans to attack Iran tonight. In a post on social media, he says that's because, quote, discussions with the Islamic Republic of Iran have been brought to the highest level of Iranian leadership and approved, end quote. Trump had also threatened to seize key oil infrastructure, including Harg Island. The U.S. and Iran continue to trade fire that threatens to upend a ceasefire agreement they reaffirmed in April. The rivals are also asserting dueling blockades in the Strait of Hormuz, a narrow transit route for about a quarter of the globe's oil shipments. NPR's Greg Myrie reports on the U.S.'s latest actions.
2: Central Command said the U.S. fired and disabled a tanker near the Strait of Hormuz as it was attempting to transport oil from Iran. Second day in a row this has happened. But here's the broader point. The U.S. is trying to get oil tankers from friendly Arab countries out of the Gulf and block ships going to and from Iran. If you add up the numbers, they seem to be in the U.S. favor. But overall, we're still talking about a relatively small number compared to the pre-war shipping traffic.
1: NPR's Greg Myrie. A federal judge is denying a request to temporarily block a nearly $1.8 billion fund sought by President Trump to compensate his allies who allege they were targeted for prosecutions. NPR's Ryan Lucas has more.
3: The lawsuit was filed by the group Citizens for Responsibility and Ethics in Washington. The Justice Department says the case is moot because the department has said it is not moving forward with the anti-weaponization fund. The watchdog group, however, says the fund has not been formally rescinded, and so on paper, it still legally exists. So it is asking the court to temporarily block the fund for now. At a hearing in federal court, U.S. District Judge Richard Leon denied that request. The judge said the issue does appear to be moot because of the Justice Department's public declarations, but he also warned the government not to play possum with the court. Ryan Lucas, NPR News, Washington.
1: SpaceX is about to go public. Elon Musk's company is aiming to raise $75 billion through an IPO tomorrow. As NPR's John Ruich reports today, we may learn that it's more.
4: SpaceX said earlier this month it's aiming to sell around 556 million shares to the public at an expected price of $135 each. But analysts say demand has been strong as the company and investment banks have marketed the shares ahead of their debut. That means the offer price and the amount of money SpaceX raises could change. SpaceX's listing is one of three blockbuster IPOs in the pipeline that are a major test of investor appetite for AI. OpenAI, which makes ChatGPT, and Anthropic, maker of Claude, have both filed paperwork with the government to indicate their intent to list. John Ruich, NPR News.
1: U.S. stocks trading higher with the NASDAQ up 363 points, or nearly 1.5%. 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The opening ceremony of the FIFA World Cup is underway in Mexico City, but when it comes to the security of the international games across North America, the U.S. intelligence community will be limited in monitoring foreign threats. Section 702 of the Foreign Intelligence Surveillance Act, a key surveillance tool, is set to expire tomorrow. Today, the GOP-led House lacked the votes to grant a temporary extension. ICE's extension came under growing doubt after President Trump selected Bill Pulte, a federal housing finance regulator with no intelligence background, to temporarily serve as director of national intelligence. A new memorial will be erected on the National Mall in Washington, D.C., that honors those who served in the global war on terrorism. NPR's Frank Langfitt has details.
5: The memorial will include a 25-foot-tall arch made of melted-down war steel from vehicles and weapons. Soil and vegetation will cover the arch according to the newly released design concept. Visitors will walk through a shallow pool and leave temporary footprints next to permanent ones of service members. Former President George W. Bush, the memorial's honorary chair, spoke in a video.
6: The Global War on Terrorism Memorial will stand as a lasting tribute to the men and women who made the ultimate sacrifice after 9/11 to make America safer and stronger.
5: The project will cost $125 million, all from private funds. It'll be located near the Lincoln Memorial. The completion date, the end of 2028. Frank Langford, NPR News, Washington.
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0: 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This afternoon at 3, WICN gives you the classic sounds of Standard Time. Right now, though, it's time to take a look at your local weather forecast.
8: Alrighty, folks, we do have a heat advisory in effect from today into tomorrow, ending tomorrow evening at 8 p.m., so please be mindful of that. A heat advisory in effect, and temperatures are creeping up into the high 80s, and that's where they'll probably end today. May or may not hit 90, but high 80s anyway. Looks like the temperatures won't even get into the 60s tonight. Low of about 70 degrees tomorrow. Much more of the same temperature-wise. The chance of thunderstorms, though. And lows tomorrow evening, high 60s. Saturday, the heat breaks a little bit. Temps in the mid-80s. Lots of sunshine. Lows getting into the lower 60s. And sunny. On Sunday, looks like more of the same. Clouds will be moving in, and this warmer weather pattern does break on Monday. We get back into highs in the 70s for the early part of next week. Let's check on some area temperatures in Hopkinton. It is 89 degrees. In Bolton, it is 89 degrees. And right here in downtown Worcester, it is 88 degrees. You're listening to The Blend. I'm Gary Bohan, in for Steve Miller. I've got one more hour to go, and I'm going to start this hour with a group that calls themselves The Empress, and their take on the Horace Silver tune, Nika's Dream, on 90.5 WICN.

0: And that is brand new music from Gordon Goodwin's Big Fat Band. Everywhere You Look is the name of the composition, and that just dropped this week. It's recording celebrating the band's 25th anniversary. A bit of a bittersweet release, though. Gordon Goodwin did lose his battle with cancer last December, so it's rather emotional. Recording at this point, and it's, like I said, just dropped this week. Gordon Goodwin's Big Fat Band, Everywhere You Look. Before that, Amy Winehouse and her take on Moody's Mood for Love. And we opened up with a group, The Empress, playing Horace Silver's Nika's Dream, and that's from their Cellar Live release, Square One. Let me tell you who the Empress is. It's Purim Yin on the alto sax, Irina Terakubo on the alto sax, Chelsea Barretts on the tenor sax, Lauren Sivian on the Barry sax, Steve Ash on the piano, Joey Ranieri on the bass, and Pete Van Nostrand on the drums. You're listening to The Blend. I'm Gary, in for Steve. Got about 40 minutes to go before Tom Nutley takes over for standard time. Tom filling in for Howard today. Thank you so much for tuning in. It's my pleasure, my great privilege to get to do this. And thanks to you, our loyal listeners. So thank you. Up next, I've got some music from Sean Mason right after this.
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0: 90.5 WICN, some classic Duke Ellington and his orchestra from 1967, a tune off their album Far East Suite. We heard the Ellington composition Tourist Point of View, sometimes credited to Billy Strayhorn. They were so intertwined, Duke and Billy, that I suppose sometimes they didn't even know who was writing the music. Duke Ellington, and the band is just a who's who. If you're a Duke Ellington fan, really one of his later great bands. It was Paul Gonzalez on the tenor sax doing the soloing there. Johnny Hodges was in the section on alto sax. Harry Carney on the Barry sax. Trumpets, the screaming trumpet there. Cat Anderson. Cootie Williams was on the band. Just a who's who of Ellington alumni. On that recording, 1967, Far East Suite, the composition Tourist Point of View. And we opened up that set with Sean Mason, pianist Sean Mason, and that's off a 2025 release of his, A Breath of Fresh Air. And we heard his composition, Secrets, that featured Sean on the piano and some really nice trumpet work by Tony Glausi. You're listening to The Blend. I'm Gary Bohan, in for Steve Miller, and wrapping up here, I got about 20 minutes to go before I pass the baton to Tom Newtley, who's filling in for Howard today, standard time. So Tom will take you on a three-hour journey of the Great American Songbook. You'll definitely want to stick around for that. In the meantime, I've got some classic Herbie Hancock on deck, and let's see, we will get to that right after. Hold on, I just got to find it here. Right after this.
1: Hey, you, is that your dog? You, with the dog. Is that your dog? Yeah, you, I'm talking to you. Who am I talking to? Who else has a dog? Is that your dog?
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90.5 WICN. Very dreamy tune by Herbie Hancock, a classic off the 1974 album Thrust. We heard the Hancock composition Butterfly, and Herbie on the keys, and Benny Maupin on the sax, and I heard some bass clarinet in there as well. And then the Hall of Fame rhythm section of Paul Jackson on the electric bass and Mike Clark on the drums. Herbie, Butterfly. You're listening to the final minutes of The Blend. Gary Bohan in for Steve Miller. I will be back tomorrow filling in for Steve. Looking forward to that. And in the meantime, you're going to be treated to 3 hours of the Great American Songbook, courtesy of Tom Nutley. And Tom is getting ready as we speak and looking forward to that as well. I'm going to take you out with one or two more tunes. Up next is, it's an interesting reworking. This is the Jazz Crusaders, who were the Jazz Crusaders before they became simply the Crusaders. This is their take on a Tommy Dorsey hit, Song of India. So we're going to hear the Jazz Crusaders version of a Song of India. And if we have time, we'll throw in some Vancouver Jazz Orchestra. That's going to do it for me. Stay cool out there, and I will see you tomorrow.

0: That doesn't get much smoother and better than Johnny Hartman singing a ballad, does it? Johnny Hartman, one of jazz's great baritone voices, singing in the wee small hours of the morning here on 90.5 WICN. Before that, we had the Thilo Berg Big Band with Barbara Morrison singing, and that's the swing era tune Christopher Columbus, which Benny Goodman took and kind of made the bridge in his version of the Louis Prima tune, Sing, Sing, Sing. Done there all by its onesome, though not merged with Sing, Sing, Sing. And we started off with Mongo Santa Maria, wonderful trumpet player, doing Herbie Hancock's jazz standard Watermelon Man. I have seen that appear on so many albums and in so many even big band concerts. Herbie did it electronically with a small group, but it seems to work. It's one of those, I guess that's why they call this show Standard Time, because it works so well, it has become a standard, whether, you know, you're an electronic jazz group or an acoustic group. It just works and works and works. And I'm Tom Nutley here, working in place of Mr. Howard Kaplan here on 90.5 WICN. The show is Thursday Standard Time, and we've got a little bit of Lena Horne coming up for you right after this.
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3: Major Taylor Boulevard in Worcester is named for the bicycling champ of the early 1900s, Marshal Major Taylor, the Worcester Whirlwind. Despite his accomplishments, he was among the first African-American athletes to have race relation problems in professional sports. You hear interesting things about our part of the state here on the Voice of Arts and Culture for Worcester and Central Massachusetts, 90.5 WICN.

0: Lena Goes Latin, and indeed she does. That was the name of the album that we took that from. The Cuckoo in the Clock. I bet when the time that was written, it was very unusual to think that your watch or a clock could surveil you or listen in. But, you know, times change. And before that, we heard Lena, Love Me or Leave Me. And that excellent orchestral backing was by her then husband, Lenny Hayton, and his orchestra. Here on 90.5 WICN, I'm Tom Newtley, sitting in for the estimable Howard Kaplan. Very happy to be here on a Thursday, although I got to tell you, when you come in on Thursday, your whole schedule changes. You expect Tuesday things to happen, because that's usually when I'm here. And it's not, but you know what? I'm figuring it out slowly but surely.
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0: A little bit of Duke Ellington there for you. And before that, Count Basie, why not have Ellington and Basie together? That's a Basie tune called Flute Juice that was done live at Birdland just about 5 years ago. The Duke Ellington Orchestra lived on a little bit after his death in 1974, carried on by his son Mercer, but it is, alas, no more. The great Count Basie Orchestra continued on after Count Basie's passing in 1984. In fact, they played in the state about a week or so ago in Lexington, sounding better than ever under the direction of one of the trumpet players, Scotty Barnhart. And that was Flute Juice we heard. It was written by Frank West and Ernie Wilkins, among others. And I'm going to guess that that probably was Frank West on flute. But again, live at Birdland, an album that came out in 2021. The band is still cooking. So good to hear. We're going to continue on. We're going to do a great vocalist, passed away in his 20s, unfortunately. A name that's relatively new to me, Jesse Belvin. And he's going to do a great, great American songbook standard. I guess if I want to describe a great American songbook tune is great. I guess you have to say great twice. Great, great. It's great, great. Here on 90.5 WICN.
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My smile is brilliant. My glance is tender. But I'm noted most for my unspoiled gender. I've been made Miss Rheingold, though I never touch beer. And I'm the person to whom they say, "You're sweet, my dear." The only etchings I've seen have been behind glass. And the closest I've been to a bar was at ballet class. Prim and proper. The girl who's never been cased. Well, I'm tired of being pure and not chaste.

Well, there's Eartha Kitt telling us she wants to be evil. And of course, the fact that she thinks evil is something like, oh, I don't know, shooting pool or cheating at Jack's, I guess shows that she really, she hasn't taken the advanced placement course yet, I guess, has she? I remember 2 or 3 years ago, I tried not to play the same songs too frequently, but a couple of years ago, I played this on one of my shows, and I had a former girlfriend email me saying,

0: could wind up cheating at it. But, and again, that's just my thought. I don't know how to be evil at all. Before that, Stan Getz and Oscar Peterson, Pennies from Heaven. And we started off with a wonderful singer, Jesse Belvin. He left us at age 27. That's a very long, involved story, but singing that great American songbook standard, Angel Eyes, that has been done by many people, but I don't think better done than by Mr. Francis Albert Sinatra. And, you know, I love the instant feedback here at 90.5 WICN. Y'all let me know what you think. And I guess Duke Ellington has gone over very well. So we may play another Ellington tune or two in the next set here on 90.5 WICN.
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0: We're closing the hour with the Gordon Goodwin Big Fat Band, and that's Eddie Daniels on clarinet. Before that, Duke Ellington under the leadership of Mercer, Take the A-Train. We'll be back with some Benny Goodman in the next hour. Stay tuned at 90.5.
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2: Live from NPR News in Washington, I'm Lakshmi Singh. President Trump has just declared the U.S. and Iran are finalizing a deal within days that would end their war.
3: Most importantly, we have a deal that Iran will never have a nuclear weapon, which was the whole purpose of what we had to go through to get this. So it was a big, very big thing. But we have a signing soon, and the documents are in pretty final shape. So we'll see. Very good. Should be done. That should be done pretty quickly. They want it every bit as much as everybody else wants it.
2: President Trump said he called off a U.S. military strike against Iran scheduled tonight following 2 days of retaliatory fire between the U.S. and Iran. After that announcement of the cancellation, global oil prices fell below $90 a barrel. Mexico City kicks off the biggest ever FIFA World Cup. NPR's Fernando Narro says the first game of the International Soccer Tournament features Mexico and South Africa.
4: Mexico is heavily favored. They're playing in front of more than 85,000 home fans. They're ranked 14th in the world on FIFA's official rankings. And South Africa is ranked 60th. They're, in paper, the weakest team in the group for Mexico. So this should be a game for them to win. But you know, the World Cup, nothing is guaranteed.
2: That's NPR's Fernando Narro reporting. Mexico, the U.S., and Canada are co-hosting the big event. President Trump has named Jay Clayton to serve as Director of National Intelligence. Last week, he named another man to serve as acting DNI, and the ensuing fallout led to the looming lapse of a key spy tool. NPR's Eric McDaniel has details.
5: Jay Clayton is a lawyer and federal prosecutor. He also served as chairman of the Securities and Exchange Commission. It's unclear at this point whether Bill Pulte, named by Trump to serve as DNI in an acting capacity, will still do so. In fact, Democrats sank the renewal of spy legislation that allows the government to collect the communications of hundreds of thousands of foreign nationals located outside of the U.S. each year, in large part because they didn't trust Pulte to oversee the program, as well as other aspects of more than a dozen intelligence agencies. The program is due to lapse tomorrow, but intelligence gathering under the tool will continue under the existing authorization. Eric McDaniel, NPR News, Washington.
2: Elon Musk stands to become the world's first trillionaire. Stock in his company SpaceX is expected to start trading publicly tomorrow under the ticker SPCX. The company said in its June filing with the SEC it planned to sell more than 555 million shares at a price of $135 each and raise $75 billion. U.S. stocks close sharply higher. The Dow is up 929 points. It's NPR News. Veterans groups are protesting a proposed decrease in VA disability benefits for certain conditions. NPR's Quill Lawrence explains.
6: There's bipartisan support for a bill to allow disabled veterans to also collect military retirement pay. That's called the Richard Starr Act, and it's been stalled in Congress for 5 years, in part because budget hawks opposed the cost. But Republicans surprised Democrats and veterans groups when they proposed to pay for it by reducing the disability rates for vets in the future who have two very common ailments. Those are tinnitus and sleep apnea. Both conditions are often linked to combat and exposure to toxins at war. Democrats say any offset should come not from the VA budget, but the Pentagon. The VFW says in a statement, quote, "A grateful nation pays its debts to veterans. It does not send them an invoice." Quill Lawrence, NPR News.
2: New research featured in the journal Science finds a child's neighborhood leaves a lasting imprint on their brain. More from NPR's John Hamilton.
7: The study included more than 2,300 children who were first examined when they were 9 or 10. All had MRI scans, and Dr. Nico Dosenbach of WashU in St. Louis says the scans revealed a distinct pattern in children who grew up in neighborhoods with lower incomes and fewer social supports.
8: It looks like a brain that has had less sleep, and more stress exposure.
7: Presumably because of harsher living conditions. The study found a wide range of socioeconomic factors that were strongly associated with differences in brain structure and organization.
2: That's NPR's John Hamilton reporting. I'm Lakshmi Singh, NPR News, in Washington.
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10: Tonight in central Massachusetts, we have a chance of showers and thunderstorms, mostly before 8 in the evening. Otherwise, it's going to be mostly cloudy with a low around 70. Chances about 30% that we might get some of those showers or thunderstorms. Tomorrow, we have a slight chance of showers and thunderstorms between 2 and 3 in the afternoon. Otherwise, it's going to be mostly sunny and, yeah, guess what? Hot. With a high near 92, but that ornery old heat index could make it feel as high as 96. That's not good, is it? Anyway, the chance of precipitation is 20%. Friday night, a chance of showers and thunderstorms before 1 a.m., then a slight chance of showers between 1 and 2 in the morning. Otherwise, partly cloudy, and it will go down to about 66 degrees tomorrow. The good thing about Saturday, guess what? It should be sunny. No snow. What are you talking about? No rain forecast Saturday night, mostly clear with low around 63. And Sunday during the day, mostly sunny. We might get some showers Sunday night, but hey, that's so far off right now, isn't it? Yes, sir, that's so far off. Anyway, we have more than a slight chance right now of some great Benny Goodman on the clarinet here on 90.5 WICN.

0: the absolutely wonderful voice of Helen Merrill, joined by a young Clifford Brown on trumpet there. And that was arranged by Gil Evans, the man behind so many of those magnificent Miles Davis orchestral arrangements of the 1950s. It's wonderful. George and Ira Gershwin wrote that. Before Helen, we heard Betty Carter doing My Favorite Things, about the fastest version of My Favorite Things I've ever heard. I think that clocked in less than 2 minutes. Of course, written by Richard Rodgers and Oscar Hammerstein II. And we started the hour off with Benny Goodman and his orchestra. A real Goodman-associated tune called Airmail Special. And that was written by one of the better-known swing-era composers, Jimmy Mundy, along with Benny Goodman himself and the man on the original recording of it, the late great guitarist Charlie Christian. Airmail Special, Benny Goodman. You're hearing it here on 90.5 WICN. Jazz plus all sorts of great stuff. And we'd like to say for New England, but really for the world, if you stream us on WICN.org, you can hear us anywhere you get streaming. Not a bad deal. I'm Tom Newtley. I'm filling in for Howard Kaplan. Howard deigned to let me sub for him on his show. And I'm just tickled pink. I'm not sure where that phrase came from, but I don't know. I don't feel very pink. Anyway, we are going to continue on in a minute with a tune I'm going to guess you've heard if you listen regularly to Howard's show, if you listen regularly to his great Saturday show here on 90.5, which is the Saturday Swing Session. But of course, I'm trying to do things just a little bit differently, so you're going to hear it done in a way that Howard doesn't usually do it here on 90.5 WICN.
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0: Tico Tico by Paquito de Rivera on clarinet. Before that, we heard Charlie Parker with strings, a very landmark recording done in 1950. The standard, I'll Remember April. And we started off with Boston Brass. Yes, that's a brass ensemble. And yes, they're from Boston. With a tune called You Gotta Try. That's a tune written by Sammy Nestico, who's... Well, he started out in the military, doing a lot of writing and arranging for military bands, and then he latched on with the Count Basie Orchestra. But that, You Gotta Try, is a tune associated with the Buddy Rich Big Band. And if you are an aficionado of 90.5 or of Mr. Howard Kaplan, you may know that he has two shows here. One is this show, the Thursday afternoon standard time. I'm filling in for him, trying to do my best, Tom Newtley. And then he's got a weekend show from 8 to 10 a.m. Excuse me, used to be 8 to 10. From 8 a.m. to noon, called the Saturday Swing Session. And he took over part of that show from a gentleman named Eric French. And that was Eric French's theme song. You gotta try the Buddy Rich edition. Howard plays that at 10 a.m. on Saturdays. And I decided to play it here by Boston Brass, a band that he likes to play frequently. So there you have it. We started off with Helen Merrill, Clifford Brown's wonderful. The Gershwin Brothers did that tune. 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This is the Monday through Friday afternoon show called Standard Time, Thursday afternoon edition. As I mentioned, I'm Tom Newtley, filling in for Howard Kaplan. And we're going to play a little bit of Ray Charles coming right up.
1: 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I'm Steve Miller, inviting you to join me for 3 hours of fresh Jazz Plus music each week. 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

woman will sweet talk and give you the big eye. But when the sweet talking's done,

Frank Sinatra, Blues in the Night. The way he handles that song, it just doesn't get any better than that. That's a Johnny Mercer Harold Arlen tune. Frank recorded that in his Great Capitol Records period. Just, let's put it this way, that song moves me so much it makes me want to stop talking and just soak it in. But of course, I'm not allowed to do that on the radio. So before that, we heard a wonderful big band. A lot of people don't know about them. They were one of the reigning, maybe the reigning, European big bands in the late 60s and into the 70s. It was the Kenny Clarke, Francie Boland big band. Francie Boland was a European pianist. Kenny Clarke was perhaps the pioneering bebop jazz drummer in America back in the 40s, and like so many people, he chose to exit America and he lived in Europe, one of the original bebop expats. And that's from a 1960 album by the Kenny Clarke Francie Boland big band called All Smiles. And that, of course, is the Irving Berlin tune, Let's Face the Music and Dance. Trying to get in all the major food groups here on this edition of Standard Time. We've had George and Ira Gershwin. There's Irving Berlin, Harold Arlen, Johnny Mercer. We got time. We'll get to more of them. We even had Ray Charles doing a Hank Williams tune, Hey Good Lookin'. Another great American songwriter, Hank Williams. We're going to continue on, and we're going to have some fun with some instrumental standards between now and the end of this second hour of the Thursday edition of Standard Time. Here's Freddie Hubbard with Tenderly.

0: we're closing out the second hour of Standard Time here on a Thursday afternoon on 90.5 WICN with The Bad Plus, our artist of the month, doing the Johnny Cash tune, I Walk the Line. Before that, Pony Poindexter, an alto saxophonist playing soprano there on the Mickey Mouse March, originally released in 1962. We're going to start off next hour.
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2: Live from NPR News in Washington, I'm Ryland Barton. President Trump says he has called off new military strikes on Iran hours after threatening to escalate the war. He says a peace deal will be in place within the next few days. Trump has said several times before that the war is ending, but insists this time is different.
3: They've taken a pounding. They've taken a pounding like very few people could take, and they want to make the deal a lot more than I do. We could have had it done the other way, I guess, but it would have taken longer.
2: Earlier today, Trump threatened major strikes and to seize control of Iran's oil and gas industries as escalating attacks pushed the Middle East closer to a full-scale war. Trump told Fox News that while he would prefer to take over Iran's Karg Island oil terminal, he wasn't sure, quote, America has the stomach for it. President Trump says he will nominate former SEC Chairman Jay Clayton to be the next Director of National Intelligence. If confirmed, Clayton would replace acting DNI Chief Bill Pulte. Pulte has no background in intelligence, and lawmakers balked at Trump's decision to place him in the interim role. A massive UFC cage fighting event is set to take over the White House this weekend. A towering temporary structure of lights, speakers, and wiring called the Claw has risen over the South Lawn. UFC is known for brutality, but Secretary of State Marco Rubio says this is part of America's soft diplomatic power. And as NPR's Michelle Kellerman reports, Rubio calls the UFC the United Nations of fighting.
4: In a room full of international diplomats, Secretary Rubio signed a sports diplomacy agreement with Dana White, who heads the Ultimate Fighting Championship. The UFC is staging a fight in a towering octagon on the White House lawn this weekend, and Rubio says world leaders are clamoring to attend.
5: The number of foreign leaders that want to come to this is unbelievable. It's to the point where we may have a diplomatic crisis because it's like, you know, we can't bring everybody.
4: He also got laughs when he said that perhaps the Trump administration will keep the octagon for weekly fights between people in politics to, quote, settle our scores that way. Michelle Kellerman, NPR News, the State Department.
2: The first game of the world's largest sporting event has kicked off. Mexico is playing South Africa in the legendary Estadio Azteca. NPR's Ada Peralta is watching the game in Zocalo, the city's main square, where many are using this time on the world stage to spotlight longstanding economic and social grievances, ranging from teacher pay to cartel violence to government spending priorities.
6: The day here started with mass protests that choked traffic, and it made it hard for anyone to get anywhere. But Mexicans found a way, and there is now sheer elation here. Tens of thousands are gathered here, cheering their national team. Historically, the Mexican team has been nothing but disappointment. But here, in the middle of this megapolis, there is nothing but faith. Ada Peralta, NPR News, in Mexico City's Zócalo.
2: U.S. stocks rallied to their best day in 2 months today. The S&P 500 jumped 1.75%. This is NPR. A man who assassinated the top Minnesota Democratic House Speaker Melissa Hortman and her husband has pleaded guilty to avoid the death penalty. Vance Bolter is also charged in the non-fatal shootings of a Democratic state senator and his wife. He came to their houses disguised as a police officer and driving a fake police vehicle last year. A woman from the cruise ship hit by a hantavirus outbreak is still being held against her wishes at a quarantine unit in Nebraska. NPR's Rob Stein reports.
7: Most of the passengers from the ship have been allowed to quarantine at home, but Angela Perryman is being held in Omaha. That's because the federal government is requiring anyone who wants to leave to have a guard posted outside their home and get their temperature taken in person twice a day. In Florida, where Perryman has a home, has refused, saying those measures are unnecessary. Perryman told NPR in an interview that the confinement is taking a toll.
8: I haven't been able to eat or sleep properly. I've even had some chest pain due to the anxiety of being here. I've struggled to not cry. I'm in severe distress.
7: Another passenger told NPR he became suicidal before he was finally allowed to leave. Rob Stein, NPR News.
2: A man said to be the last child of a Union Civil War veteran has died, according to Sons of Union Veterans of the Civil War. William Poole of Bolivar, Missouri, died at age 101. Poole's father, Charles Parker Poole, served in the 6th West Virginia Volunteer Infantry Regiment. He was 80 years old when William Poole was born in 1925. This is NPR News from Washington.
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0: Tonight in central Massachusetts, we have a chance of showers and thunderstorms, mainly before 8 in the evening, and that chance is about 30%. Tomorrow, we have a slight chance of showers and thunderstorms between 2 and 3 in the afternoon. Otherwise, it's going to be mostly sunny and hot, with a high near 92 degrees, but with the heat index values, it could feel as high as 96. Tomorrow night, we've got a chance of showers and thunderstorms before 1 a.m., then a slight chance of showers between 1 and 2. Otherwise, it's going to be partly cloudy with a low around 66. And Saturday, sunny. And oh my gosh, it's going to be so relatively cool. It's only going to go up to 89. And Saturday night, mostly clear with a low around 63 degrees. Well, speaking of, I don't know how old he is. I'm going to guess he's 63 years old. We have one of the real icons of WICN, Mr. Nick Noble. And he's here to, what are you here to talk about? You're going to talk about Ella Fitzgerald?
10: I'm 67.
0: Oh, okay. Well, I didn't need to know. We don't ask these questions here anymore. HR would kill us. So
10: HR.
0: What's going on, Nick? Why are you here? What does this mean?
10: Got the folk revival tonight. And
0: okay.
10: Tonight we're doing an eclectic mix of music, old and new, but I'm basically focusing on local New England artists. So the majority of the folks I play tonight will be local from, you know, Connecticut and Rhode Island and Massachusetts and Vermont and New Hampshire and Maine. And I have two live guests in the studio. The wonderful Colette O'Connor is joining us from Halifax, Massachusetts.
0: Okay.
10: And the great John Large from the Marlborough area will be joining us as well. They're both wonderful local singer-songwriters. I'm sad to report that Erin Ash Sullivan was going to be a guest, but she's got some family issues to deal with this afternoon, this evening, and so Colette agreed to fill in for her. But it's going to be wonderful music. It's focusing on New England artists, an eclectic mix of music old and new on the Folk Revival starting at 7 o'clock this evening on 90.5 WICN Worcester Jazz, and tonight, plus folk for New England.
0: Oh, that's great, Nick. The good thing about you is I know you know everyone. So if you need to replace someone, bang, you're going to get someone that's also top rate. For me, that's appointment listening. Thursday nights at 7, man. The Folk Revival with Nick
10: Noble. Tune in and enjoy.
0: Yes, indeed. And now we're going to tune in to some great American songbook standards. Someone you may have heard of. Her name, well, let's just call her Ella.
10: My

0: A little bit of Train vocalizing there. Now, I'm a very reactive person, and I try to be timely in my shows, but I actually programmed this the other day, and I'd forgotten that the estimable Nick Noble was going to come in, because of course we know that there are Train songs in the folk music genre, and we were chatting here, Mr. Noble and I, and I have to admit, he smoked me on some of these facts. So I'm going to go back when I go home, tail between my legs, and bone up more on, you know, popular songs in the Great American Songbook. But that was Johnny Mercer, Joe Stafford, and the Pied Pipers, The Atchison, Topeka, and the Santa Fe, written by Johnny Mercer, plus Mr. Warren. Before that, the Andrews Sisters, the Chattanooga Choo Choo, of course made famous by Tex Beneke and Glenn Miller back in the day. We started off with Ella Fitzgerald and the Chick Webb Big Band. That wasn't her first hit, but it was one of her first hits back in the 30s with Chick Webb, A Tisket, A Tasket. And as Mr. Noble and I were discussing, it is a child's nursery rhyme, but it was adapted, and Ella was actually one of the songwriters there. You know, she was a very, very talented woman. And in fact, Chick Webb was not a man with great health, and when he took ill, she took over the band as a woman in the 1930s and 1940s running a big band. It's pretty amazing. That stuff didn't happen, but she made it happen. We're going to continue on with the Great American Songbook right after these messages.
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0: St. Thomas, a Sonny Rollins tune played by Sonny Rollins. That may not be the version you're used to hearing. He originally debuted that in 1956 on the Saxophone Colossus album, probably considered one of his greatest recordings. If you know Sonny Rollins, he was kind of a navel gazer. He would tell himself that he needed to go back to the woodshed, as it were, practice more. This is a man who practiced 12 hours a day. So at this point in his life, he was living in Manhattan. He stopped playing in public and he walked around his neighborhood, saw the Williamsburg Bridge, walked up on the pedestrian walkway high above the traffic with his saxophone and would spend hours there practicing. He came back in late 1962, took a little time, and then in 1964 recorded an album of jazz standards, and this is what that's from, 1964, St. Thomas, an updated version of the song that he debuted in 1956. I like this one better. It's a little more fluid, and it's much shorter, which works for me on the radio. Before that, Desi Arnaz. Yes, that Desi Arnaz. You know who I'm talking about. Cuban Pete. That comes from an album called The Best of Desi Arnaz. And we started off with a new release, Carlos Enriquez, the Thelonious Monk tune, Around Midnight, from his album at the top of the Jazz Week charts, Monk Conclave, Round Midnight, here on Standard Time, Thursday afternoon edition on 90.5 WICN. I'm Tom Newtley, sitting in for Howard Kaplan, who has a well-deserved day off. Coming up next, we're going to do a great, lovely, simple children's song by Armando Correa, otherwise known as Chick Corea, a Bay State native, grew up in Chelsea. Coming up next here on 90.5.
1: Hey, you. 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I'm talking to you. Who am I talking to? Who else has a dog? Is that your dog?
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Ramsey Lewis on keys, The In Crowd. Before that, Hubert Laws, his version of Miles Davis's Seven Steps to Heaven, actually written by Victor Feldman, a Miles sideman at the time. That's from Hubert Laws's album Storm, then The Calm. Hubert, known as a flute player, playing piccolo there. And we started off with Chick Corea in Return to Forever, released in 1974, one of the first

0: Well, I'm not quite sure what the in crowd is, Tom, but
1: okay.
0: I never felt I was part of any specific crowd or clique because of all the different things I did. I was a decent student, but also an extracurricular maven. I did sports, uh-huh. and I did music, and I did acting, and I did art because of a lot of writing. Because of all that, I was kind of welcomed into all these different cliques or groups. Uh-huh. I went back and forth between them, but I never felt I belonged to any one of them, and certainly not the in crowd in the sort of classic elitist we're better than you type of situation, whether it's high school or the business world or whatever. So I don't know.
1: Not the captain of the football team with the letter jacket and the high school cheerleaders, your girlfriend.
0: No, that was not me.
1: That's like Archie
0: but,
1: and Veronica,
0: the captain of the football
1: it?
0: Team and I are very good friends. Stayed at his house.
1: Cool.
0: But also the big acting drama club folks. And I was involved with that. And I was in a singing group, and I was the president of the choir, so that...
1: That's cool.
0: But, you know, and I did a lot of writing for the literary magazine, a lot of history research. So for me, high school was a place that felt like home because I had a lot of friends.
1: All different kinds
0: of things. But I never felt like I was, that's the guy in that group, or the, you know, that... I probably wouldn't have been comfortable that way, although I would have probably talked my way through it.
1: Uh-huh. But you clearly liked high school because didn't you later on become a high school teacher?
0: I was a middle school teacher and a high school teacher briefly, but I've taught everything from 5th grade to 12th grade, but mostly 8th grade, actually, in my life. Mostly history, though I did teach some English. I enjoyed teaching. At least I enjoyed the classroom part of it. Some of the bureaucratic stuff never thrilled me, and I'm delighted to be retired. As a friend of mine told me today, it's not retired, you're just post-career.
1: There you go. In this little personal episode on 90.5, brought to you by Tom Neatley, get to know your hosts.
0: Don't forget the Folk Revival tonight at 7.
1: And Folk Revival tonight at 7. I was, I think I was on the edges of the in crowd, but you're going to find this hard to believe, but I think people thought I talked too much.
0: Oh, that was true of me, too. I still talk too much. Ask my wife.
1: Well, we found careers in radio, and thank God now, because we're minting it. We're so rich now.
0: My salary is doubled every year.
1: That's right,
0: mine too. And somehow it stays the same.
1: I think you all know that the vast majority of us here do this pro bono. I'm not sure what the translation is, but what it means is we do it out of the love, and we love the mission of the radio station here at 90.5 WICN.
0: And we love bringing you the music.
1: We absolutely do. And without further ado, because I think I've talked at least 10 minutes too long, I'm going to bring you the Terry Gibbs Dream Band. Terry Gibbs, one of those big band leaders, he is still with us at age 101, not playing music and not like us talking too much, but man, could he bring it back in the day. This is from what's known as the Lost Tapes, and it's the tune Flying Home here on Standard Time on 90.5.
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3: The Best of Our Knowledge explores topics on learning, education, and research. Coming up, the commencement address has become a way for colleges and universities to make headlines and maybe a viral moment. But in the information age, some speakers carry a risk. And a recent study on remoras, the suckerfish that attach to large sea animals, has scientists rethinking the fish's relationship with manta rays. I'm Lucas Willard, host of The Best of Our Knowledge.

0: This is The Best of Our Knowledge. I'm Lucas Willard. It's college graduation season, and with the assistance of social media, some commencement speakers and unplanned moments are going viral.
1: Change can be daunting. The rise of artificial intelligence is the next industrial revolution.
0: That was Gloria Caulfield speaking at a University of Central Florida commencement ceremony in May. Another mention of artificial intelligence made by former Google CEO Eric Schmidt at the University of Arizona also drew boos from the crowd. The episodes show the risks colleges and universities face when booking commencement speakers. It seems any single moment that doesn't vibe with the students or families could draw unanticipated online attention. But when a speaker's words do land or are especially poignant, it also creates a marketing opportunity for the host institution. To explore this topic further, I spoke with Sonnell Cutler, a reporting fellow at the Chronicle of Higher Education.
2: I'm a recent graduate myself. I graduated last year from Northeastern. And at Northeastern, it's very AI forward. Our president talks about AI all the time. So normally when I hear AI in speeches from, you know, at college speeches, I'm not super phased just because our president would talk about it so much. And so people don't really ever have a visceral reaction to it. But one of my first surprises with watching that video was finding out that she wasn't speaking to the school in general. It wasn't the main commencement ceremony for everyone. That was specifically the ceremony for humanities college graduates and the College of Communication at UCF. And so that was when I was like, oh, okay, maybe she should have thought a little bit more about how humanities students feel right now with AI taking over their jobs or threatening, you know, all the time and money they've put into getting their degree. So that was kind of my first reaction.
0: Yeah, and in the speech, she said, oh, I think I've struck a chord, which was funny to me, just because the humanities, I mean, if it's an industry, not really an industry, but it's a field that thrives off of creative thinking, there's probably a lot of feelings among the graduates in the audience that they feel like their future career path is threatened by AI.
2: Oh, yeah.
0: But I want to talk about sort of the status that the commencement speech has sort of attained and these viral moments that have been circulating. I mean, years ago, I wouldn't have thought that commencement speeches would be a big deal. But if I think back to the one that really spun around the world and drew a lot of eyes in the sort of earlier days of social media, I think of Conan O'Brien's speech at Dartmouth in 2011. And in that, he quotes himself from the final Tonight Show episode when he was taken, before he was taken off the air, saying, work hard, be kind, and amazing things will happen. And I still see that being passed around with like little motivational posts on the internet. So, I mean, what are your thoughts on just sort of the colleges sort of seeking that viral moment?
2: Yeah. So I feel like every college, it's kind of, every college talks about the commencement speaker as kind of an inherent part of the commencement tradition, which is obviously historic, has been happening for hundreds of years, letting students celebrate, you know, 4 years of their academic achievement. But what I found out while reporting was that the idea of having an outside speaker who's a high profile person who can come talk to your graduates is actually relatively new in the context of American higher education history. So the commencement speeches actually started in colonial Virginia, according to a historian I talked to, when it was kind of viewed as a ceremony that was very boring and mundane, and there wasn't a lot of excitement or participation around it. And so the governor of Virginia at the time put up money to have students compete on stage with oratory contests, so they would speak in Latin. And that kind of picked up and continued and made commencement a more exciting tradition for everybody. And obviously the Latin speeches turned into English speeches, but it continued to be faculty and students mostly who were speaking until about the mid-1940s. And that was when one of the most high profile, you know, speakers was brought in at Harvard, which was General George Marshall. He delivered the Marshall Plan in Harvard Yard, kind of, and surprised everybody there. It was huge news. And that's when I think a lot of colleges, according to the historians I talked to, it kind of clicked that our speaker can be a newsmaker. We can get in the news for having a speaker who can come and make a headline for something that they say. And that was 1947 was his speech. So ever since then, the historian I talked to said colleges have almost kind of competed to try to get somebody who can have them get a viral moment or elevate their status even briefly in the news cycle. And so that's why you see, you know, Hillary Duff or Conan O'Brien or people speaking at commencement ceremonies that sometimes have no tie to that school, but colleges kind of see social media, especially was a huge vehicle for where colleges recognized this is a great way for us to elevate our profile a little bit.
0: Yeah, and now that everybody's got a camera in their pocket and can stream it, it goes online basically immediately.
2: Yeah.
0: And so it's certainly a different time for the commencement speech, but also there's been a lot of controversy. I mean, we began this conversation by talking about just people mentioning AI, which is everywhere right now. But what is the pressure on colleges right now to either meet the political moment or shy away from something that is circulating in the political sphere? Do colleges, some maybe see that as a liability?
2: I think it's a great question. It really depends on the identity of the institution. There's also so many different kind of threads of discourse around it, because there are plenty of people who say commencement should be to celebrate the graduates and shouldn't, you know, force graduates to engage in any sort of political conversation if that moment is meant to celebrate them. But then there's also people who say college is meant to prepare students to enter the world, you know, the workforce, but also the civic discourse of the world, and they should be prepared to confront the realities of the world. And so commencement is a good time to have students come up and speak about what's happening in the world. So those are two kind of conflicting things. But then there's also at the institutional level, the consideration of, do we want to invite someone who could talk about something that might invite criticism or, I don't know, go viral for the wrong reason? I think that's not what colleges like UCF and the college that invited Eric Schmidt were thinking. I don't think that they thought that having a mention of AI in the speech was going to be a big controversial issue. But then there's colleges that invite, you know, politicians or people that they know will speak about a political issue. And then there's colleges that invite speakers who in the past wouldn't have been considered political. So I'm thinking of Smith College's commencement speaker from last year, who was a transgender military official.
0: Yeah, Admiral Rachel Levine.
2: Yes.
0: Spoke at Smith College. Yeah.
2: Yeah. And I don't think that they believed that that was going to be an especially, you know, controversial or political speech last year. But the reporting since the Trump administration opened their investigation into Smith was cited that speech as kind of what alerted a conservative advocacy watchdog group of Smith College to the, and then they would file a complaint with the Trump administration. So it was kind of that speech that initiated the Trump administration's idea to investigate them. And I don't think that that was a, so I think that's something that colleges now have to consider is our speaker going to get us on the radar of some group that will kind of be pushing the administration to take action against us because of our speaker?
0: In seemingly unrelated areas, too, because that investigation that the Trump administration launched into Smith College was not related to the commencement speaker. It was about their admission policies during all of this pressure from the government to examine how college students are being admitted after the Supreme Court decision that struck down racial-based admissions. But then there's also colleges who disinvite their commencement speaker as well, because word gets around, and a lot of times politics plays into that. And you're reporting focused on, in part, the lieutenant governor of South Carolina, Pamela Yvette, who was set to speak at South Carolina State University. Can you tell me a little bit about that issue right there?
2: Yeah, so South Carolina State University is a state school, and I feel like it's relatively more common for state schools to invite public officials to come speak, just because, you know, they are a state, you know, entity. But Pamela Yvette is a Republican, and South Carolina State is an HBCU, and she has opposed DEI policies, you know, before, and that's kind of her political stance. Obviously, HBCUs value diversity, and I think students were really upset that the college had chosen to invite someone who had so publicly kind of taken a stance against diversity, just because it's become such a hot button issue. And so, again, with the social media, it's really a double-edged sword, because it allows colleges to have their moment of virality if they want it, but it also makes it so easy for students to organize and to find controversial statements from someone that they'd posted in the past. And once they find those statements, to get together and say, here's a petition, we're circulating this, let's all gather at this, you know, campus quad to protest. And I think that has made it a lot easier for them to voice discontent with speakers and kind of cause a little disruption to show their university that they don't approve of it. Whereas in the past, you know, before social media, I'm sure people didn't really even know the speaker that far in advance before the ceremony, or couldn't, you know, lead a social media campaign, obviously, to try to get their college to disinvite them.
0: Have you seen any colleges shifting towards playing it safe, if you will, where they go back to having the career academic or students speak at the college instead of an outsider or somebody who is popular in the political arena?
2: Well, I think not even that is considered a safe bet anymore. I mean, I'm thinking of Michigan, where the faculty speaker was someone who had been at the university for a long time and was a faculty leader. And even that got the college, he went slightly off script. I spoke with him after his speech. The university kind of threw him under the bus and said, he mentioned Palestine and Gaza and the pro-Palestinian protesters, and the university was like, that was hurtful to so many members of our community. We apologize on behalf of him. He obviously disputed that characterization of his speech, but that wasn't an outside speaker. And that was still created an issue, a PR issue for the university. There's some colleges that also the student speakers, you know, create a little conundrum for the university, like at NYU last year, where the student commencement speaker went off script also to talk about Palestine. And after that, NYU this year is actually making their students pre-record their commencement speeches. And so is CUNY, a college of Staten Island, which I'm actually working on a story about right now. They saw that stuff at NYU happen last year and decided, we're just going to pre-record our commencement speeches. So they did that last year and are doing it again this year. And last year, the student commencement speaker was actually on the stage, like sitting there watching her own video get played. So she was there, which made a lot of like faculty and students a little uncomfortable. But I think there's measures that colleges are trying to take now, because even faculty and student speakers can create controversies.
0: And I'm sure that will face its own backlash as well as we move along here. And so now, what are you anticipating, I guess, in the years ahead, once we get through this graduation season right now at the end of the 2025-2026 school year? Where do you think the trends will continue in the future?
2: It's hard to say. I think The colleges, some colleges might be opting more often to record commencement speeches just so they don't have any unexpected unscripted moments. But I think that will cause a lot of pushback from faculty and students and organizers on campus. That's not something, that they are big fans of. And then we do have this administration for the next 3 years. And so I think colleges will kind of continue to keep in mind the current political environment as they select speakers. But you also never know what next year is going to hold. I mean, this year has been a pretty big year for commencement controversies, but so was 2024, because that was right as all of the pro-Palestinian encampments were happening all across the country. So something could happen next year. There could be an issue next year that we can't even anticipate. That would be kind of a cause for commencement controversies, but it's hard to predict.
0: Well, Sunel Cutler, thank you so much for taking the time. I appreciate it.
2: Thank you.
0: Sunel Cutler is a reporting fellow at the Chronicle of Higher Education. This is The Best of Our Knowledge. I'm Lucas Willard.

0: You're listening to The Best of Our Knowledge. I'm Lucas Willard. Manta rays, those large, majestic-looking creatures that seem to fly through the ocean, are often accompanied by smaller remoras. These fish are often observed sticking to the rays' bodies with their sucker-like dorsal fins. And scientists believe the remoras, in exchange for a free ride, help keep their host clean by eating food scraps and waste. But an unusual behavior by the remoras has been catching some attention. Scientists say across the ocean, remoras have been observed diving into the gills and backsides of manta rays. It changes what we knew about the relationship between the rays and the remoras. To learn more, I spoke with Catherine McDonald, director of the Shark Research and Conservation Program at the University of Miami's Rosenstiel School for Marine Atmospheric and Earth Science.
1: So remoras are sort of longer, almost tube-shaped fish with a specialized modified dorsal fin that lets them suck on to a host. And that host can be lots of marine organisms, but they are known hitchhikers. So they reduce their energetic costs and move between ecosystems by attaching directly to whales, dolphins, sharks, rays, to travel without actually having to swim themselves.
0: And your research and your team's research focused on how these animals interact with manta rays. So if I were to jump into the ocean with a pair of goggles on and a manta ray swam by, what might I see? How these remoras are interacting with this very large, very interesting looking ray?
1: A lot of the time you'd see them sort of suctioned on to some part of the ray's body to kind of move with it. Occasionally you'd see them swimming along above it, below it, sometimes in front of it or behind it. And then very rarely you might see them engaged in a behavior that we've called cloaca diving, which is going inside the cloaca, which is the one-stop vent for that ray for eliminating wastes or for reproduction, probably either or both to eat poop and to avoid predators.
0: So I'm guessing that the remora must have evolved. From looking at the study, it seems like they're a perfect fit.
1: We did observe this behavior across ocean basins. So it's clearly not something that one or two remora weirdos have come up with. It's a behavior that seems to be pretty consistent across the world. And in fact, one of the things that was really fun for me as a scientist was after we published this paper, we had lots of folks reaching out from other parts of the world saying, hey, I've seen that.
0: So the remora and the manta ray, that's a symbiotic relationship, right? Where these animals are interacting, and a symbiotic relationship can either benefit both animals, it can benefit just one animal. But from what I understand, scientists have thought that, hey, the remora gets a free ride from these large rays that are swimming around and can travel very long distances. And the ray gets to benefit because the remora is eating food scraps that, you know, that sort of linger on the animal's body. But this sort of changes the perception that this may not be totally mutualistic, right?
1: I think that this example really illustrates the reality that relationships aren't static. And so a relationship that can be normal, healthy, functional in one setting can become problematic in another. So as an example, even remoras doing totally normal remora things can become a problem if an individual animal has too many of them. Because the added drag of one remora attaching to you, if you're a manta ray, it's insignificant. But if you covered every inch of your available skin with remoras, even a very large manta would start to feel the added drag and the costs of having those animals attached. So I think that this is just one example where a relationship that is probably spans the spectrum from mutualism, right? Remoras, especially when they're young, are known to eat parasitic copepods that might be present on sharks or manta rays, to commensal, right? A single remora is probably not having much of an effect on its manta host, all the way over to parasitic, where in large numbers or depending on their behaviors, remoras might actually start to present a real problem for their hosts.
0: What's the benefit to the remora with this cloacal diving, possibly deep poop, like you mentioned. But why do you think this is so common? And has this behavior been observed in other animals that a remora might hitch a ride to?
1: So in the scientific literature, we don't know a lot about this behavior. There's one reported example of remoras doing the same thing with a whale shark, but it's a little bit less surprising with a whale shark, which even compared to a manta ray is simply enormous. And so the idea that a remora is going to cause a problem in that setting, it feels really unlikely. Whereas some of the mantas observed in our study are actually juveniles, and some of the remoras engaging in cloacal diving behavior are really not that small.
0: And so when we talk about this sort of now a wider view of symbiotic relationships, as a researcher yourself, does it make you want to reconsider how other animals maybe share a relationship, and maybe there's more areas of gray in when it comes to symbiotic relationships in nature?
1: I think absolutely. One of the things that's really common for the public in general, but even us as scientists, is we would like to be able to pin something that's dynamic down and say, this is what it is. But of course, in our own lives, we understand that dynamic processes remain dynamic even when we wish we could freeze them in time or explain them simply. And so my expectation would be that there are going to be a lot of other examples in which relationships that we had put in a specific box, you know, even organisms that are interacting that we assumed those interactions were exclusively parasitic, we may find that there are settings in which that expectation is being challenged.
0: And for you personally, is this a path of research that you're going to continue on, or what else are you working on or plan to be working on?
1: So this research was led by my PhD student, Emily Yeager, who finishes in December and is doing a lot of really exciting work on symbiotic communities and how they may change and evolve over time. So yes, it's an area of active interest, I would say, for both of us going forward. But I think that in her dissertation, she's going to answer a lot of questions about remoras in ways that are going to surprise all of us.
0: Well, Catherine, thank you for your time, and best of luck to Emily as well. I appreciate it.
1: Thank you so much. My pleasure.
0: Catherine McDonald is director of the Shark Research and Conservation Program at the University of Miami's Rosenstiel School for Marine, Atmospheric, and Earth Science. Her team's research is published in the journal Ecology and Evolution. 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I'm Lucas Willard.

0: On the next episode of The Best of Our Knowledge, we'll explore the origins of turtles. For animals so singular and ubiquitous, scientists have long been perplexed on where they fit in evolutionary history. Here's a brief excerpt of my conversation with Dr. Xavier Jenkins, a postdoc at the American Museum of Natural History.
1: So historically, turtles have such weird anatomy that it makes them very difficult to figure out where they fit on the tree of life exactly. Like, they've turned their spines and ribs into a shell, and they've had to drastically reorganize how, like, their shoulder girdles and their limbs work, and also greatly modified their skulls to be incorporated into this, you know, this shell apparatus. And traditionally, this sort of, like, really aberrant, this really weird morphology, this anatomy they have, has made it quite really difficult to pin them where on the tree of life they fit exactly. We've always known they were reptiles, but a lot of the features that turtles have look superficially like something that you'd expect from like a very primitive reptile.
0: The mystery of turtle evolution may have been uncovered. Next time on The Best of Our Knowledge.

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0: DJ Bon and Bon.
1: And I'm MC Witty Wit. Here we are again.
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3: MC Witty Wit.
1: Yeah.
3: What you got going on? Well, I mean, what you got?
1: Wait. I gotta change the filter. A little detour off of what, you know, what we normally talk about, which is awesome and all the things that are going on around here. But we don't really hone in on some of the activities that you and your family can partake on throughout the region. And by region, I mean from Amherst to Boston, everywhere. Yeah. Things that you can make a day trip out of. So I thought I'd dig deep and try to find some activities that speak to family fun, right? Mm-hmm. And activities that speak to adventure. So one of them I found was whale watching on Cape Ann. And you could go up to Gloucester at 415 Main Street and bring your family and you can do some whale watching for the day. You get to see some of the largest whales. You get to see some of the largest, fastest vessels that they have out there. So there's some marine education. Looks like it starts from June 1st to October 1st. Oh, and it's good to start planning your summer now.
3: That's true.
1: And one of those plans may include taking a trip up to Cape Ann. If you're interested, you could definitely look up Cape Ann Whale Watch on Google. It is at 415 Main Street.
3: Gloucester.
1: That's the Gloucester area, exactly. And I'm trying to get on their website right now, but it looks like it's down.
3: Well, the Village Worcester, over the last few summers, they've run a whale watch trip.
1: From where?
3: No, they take a bus.
1: Oh, really?
3: Bus load and then go whale watching.
1: That's fun. That's fun.
3: Keep up with the village and get on the bus, Gus.
1: Along with the themes of tonight, right? Just letting folks know what's out there. I got a couple more for you before we talk about our WICN updates. Mm-hmm. If you wanted to drive out to Foxborough, and I know a lot of you do frequent the Patriot Place, you might be able to unleash your inner lumberjack.
3: Oh,
1: yeah. Crazy Axes offers some of the best targets in the area. 75 minutes of axe throwing sessions. 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And that's 202 Patriot Place, Foxborough. What a fun time. Enjoy. Don't bring your kids.
3: That sounds cool. Oh, I got Putts and More, which is in Holliston.
1: Oh, yeah. Putt Shack, Natick. It's an upscale tech-infused mini golf for two or four people. I mean, it's just a bunch of fun activities for families. They got archery and glass blowing is in Norwood.
3: Oh, yeah, I've been there. What's the name of the place?
1: Luke Adams Glass Blowing Studio. Yep.
3: Luke Adams glass blowing is the bomb. I blew glass there.
1: There we go. Trick that I just found. They've got all types of stuff. Like velocity driving, which is...
3: Well, what's that? What's velocity driving?
1: Velocity driving is when you can drive along with a race car driver.
3: Oh, it's not golf?
1: Nope. It's in Mansfield, and you can drive along with the...
3: On a track? Like a roundabout track?
1: Five-star reviews.
3: So you race, or when you say with the driver, you're like racing, or
1: it says ride along and driving experience.
3: So it's just that you mentioned the idea of doing the activity,
1: right? And it says like 2-lap ride along experience, 4 laps, got to be age 18 plus to do 4 laps, all ages at 2 laps.
3: Wonder what they have for vehicles. They bring your own. Is it BYOC? Bring your own car. Do they provide the vehicles? Like you can drive a Porsche or something?
1: Yep.
3: Really?
1: I'm looking at Ferraris here.
3: What's the name of this place?
1: It's called Velocity Driving.
3: Really?
1: Yeah.
3: I haven't heard of this.
1: That's cool, right?
3: Wow.
1: It looks like East Coast.
3: Interesting.
1: Yeah, it's all New York, Jersey, Florida, Maryland, South Carolina, Virginia, Connecticut. Yeah, that is cool, right?
3: Sounds interesting. I mean, yeah.
1: It doesn't even tell me when. This weekend, man.
3: It's coming to a, coming to a speedway near you.
1: What, I tell you what, though, I will not do altitude trampoline parks.
3: Oh, really? You wouldn't do that?
1: All right, I'm lying. I would. In Franklin, they have these altitude trampolines, so you're bouncing all over the place. Soft walls and mats all over the place. Very colorful out there on East Central Street in Suite A. In Franklin, they have foam pits and valo jumps and cardio wall. I'm not doing that. Dodgeball, not doing that. Wipeout. Oh, no, dodgeball and wipeout probably break my hips.
3: Yeah, dodgeball.
1: But you could really get a good hour and a half at this place. It is a 26,500 square foot indoor trampoline with premium amenities. Exciting entertainment. It is a destination for families and groups and individuals seeking fun and savings. But yeah, that is in Franklin. Again, it's called the Altitude Trampoline Park. It's really not that bad of a drive to Franklin, about 40 minutes or so, down 495.
3: I mean, lots of trampoline parks. There's one in Westboro. I see Marlboro.
1: Yep.
3: It's very popular. Shrewsbury.
1: Yep.
3: Westminster.
1: Right. And you can't just send your teenagers over there either. You got to be with an 18-year-old. Or higher.
3: Okay.
1: In age. Okay. Yep. There is a limit to three people, so you got to pre-purchase. So make sure that you end up doing all the things to get over there. You got to wear your socks, for instance. You can't be barefoot. Got to wear your socks.
3: Yeah, the launch park, the trampoline parks are cool. And then they got the plates with the walls.
1: Yeah.
3: Apex in Marlboro, they have a wall, climbing wall.
1: Right. No, thank you.
3: That's another one.
1: Nope. No, thank you. I will watch you all day. I'll hold a rope. I'll be on the ground. On the ground.
3: But I mean, it's indoor fun. You do. It is. Really nothing like that, right?
1: Right.
3: It really is a pass.
1: Last thing is kind of also very cool. Again, in Norwood, you could discover Blue Hill Helicopters. It's a 30-minute introductory flight, and it is at 125 Access Road in Norwood. Basically, they are teaching you how to fly. If you've ever thought about flying a helicopter, this is your chance. A 30-minute flight, you'll sit in the pilot seat and feel the thrill of controlling a helicopter under expert supervision. So for 30 minutes, if you've never flown a helicopter, you're going to be flying a helicopter. This could be your first step, an exciting new hobby, or even a career. If you've ever dreamed about flying or want to gift someone an unforgettable experience, this is perfect. You'll get to answer your questions and flight train and figure out how to get your license if you're interested. Yeah, 30 minutes will get you a ride. Not only a ride, but you'll be driving a helicopter in Norwood with the Blue Hill Helicopter Gang over there. This was founded about 13 years ago. They have experienced pilots and they run out of the Norwood Memorial Airport. And they've created a really safe program for people who are looking to train or become a helicopter pilot or just interested in general. With 13 years, they've got 20,000 flight hours.
3: Wow.
1: Just by taking customers on tours of Boston. So that's pretty cool. I'm afraid of heights, so I don't know.
3: I know I got a little antsy, but you know, there's some adventure goers out there.
1: There are, and they're listening to us.
3: And that's nearby. I've always seen sort of helicopter rides when they have those flight days. I don't know what you call that. Airport day?
1: I don't know what you're talking about. airport day. What's that? That's the day I leave for vacation. I wish I was going on an airport day.
3: It's totally like at Air Force Base. Hanscom,
1: yep.
3: They usually have flight day. I don't know. Then they Blue Angel flying.
1: Oh, yeah, when they go over. I don't know what it's called. Don't get me to lie to you.
3: Find out. We'll tell you when it comes in the
1: summer. We sure will.
3: Mm-hmm. Fly.

0: What you got, DJ Bonnie Bun?
1: Let me see. Let's take a quick break. Come right back.
0: All right.
2: 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We use those terms too. We're raising the bar of excellence, taking every measure necessary to bring you great music. 90.5 WICN.
0: And we're back.
1: Thank you for joining us each and every Thursday from 6:30 to 7 p.m. We're here for you.
3: We want to avoid isolation and right. come into community. And so that's what we try to do here is get you out and about. And among people.
0: Yeah.
3: And out from behind our handhelds and
0: exactly.
3: our devices. And even though they drive how we stay connected, better that we actually connect.
0: Absolutely. And on that note, I will say that I did some self-care this weekend, Saturday to be exact. I found myself a new full body masseuse. Ooh. And she is amazing. If you guys are interested in getting your body massaged, all of the things, look at Poppy Love Therapy. I found her on Nextdoor. You can get the app on Nextdoor on your phone. Nextdoor is just about really everybody next door to you.
3: Local,
0: all your neighbors. Yeah.
3: Local.
0: All your neighbors. Yeah, everybody talking about, you know, what's happening. You can get things from Ring messages to, hey, what happened to the trash today? Nobody picked it up. I'm good for that. But Poppy Love is right here in Worcester on Mower Street. And she's doing some amazing stuff with her hands.
3: Ooh.
0: We love that.
3: Yeah.
0: You can find her, I think. Yep, you can find her just at poppylovemassage.com.
3: Okay.
0: And that's Poppy Love with an O.
3: Like poppies.
0: Yeah,
3: the like poppies.
0: Poppy. Okay. Right.
3: The flower.
0: Yes.
4: I was over getting my massage the other day, and all of a sudden this bell sounded all right in my ear.
1: Oh, and that was
4: somebody hit my masseuse hit a gong in my ear, and I was like, wait a minute.
1: Little fair warning.
4: Yeah, a little fair warning would have been nice, right? It was calming, but I'm traditional, you know. Mm-hmm. I'm real traditional, so the sound was calming. Yes, I think that when you're grounded spiritually in whatever religion you decide to be in, if or not, mm-hmm. or non-religion you decide to be in,
1: mm-hmm.
4: things like that can be very jolting. But if you can ground yourself in that moment in what you believe,
1: mm-hmm.
4: it could be very calming for you.
1: And yeah.
4: It doesn't always have to relate back to something that you don't agree with.
1: Mm-hmm.
4: You know what I mean?
1: Right.
4: You can use it in your own grounded belief system.
1: True that. Well, I know in Zen practice or even in Aikido, the key is in the breath, but also you have an awareness that there's some expectation that this will happen.
4: Mm-hmm.
1: Right? And mm-hmm. so it does have a lot to do with your center and where you're at in the moment.
4: Right.
1: And if you don't have an awareness that it's coming,
4: right.
1: it may catch you off
4: guard. It might catch you off guard.
1: Especially if you're not centered and focused on your breathing.
4: Well, I mean, but in that instant, at that time, that had been 45 minutes into my massage, I was absolutely focused and centered and calm and relaxed and all the things. And then it's like, boing!
1: That's
4: it was jolting, but my nervous system reacted in a positive way. So mm-hmm. I can't take anything from it, you know?
1: Yeah.
4: I love massages. Love them.
1: Well, but, that's cool, you know? The more centered the world is.
4: If you're not tied and grounded somewhere, you could be flying all over this planet with everything going on.
1: Seriously.
4: Flying all over this planet, I tell you what.
5: 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And he was looking for a name. 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Try to get in soon because he may be making a decision real quick. But as always, the instrumentals will play from 5 to 6 and he'll be mixing it up with some straight ahead jazz. And just this last Tuesday, he celebrated Cole Porter and Fred Waring. Well, the day of the show, Cole Porter and Fred Waring were both born on June 9th. What's happening tonight on Folk Revival with Nick Noble, as always, right after Culture Beat 2.0 at 7 p.m., you can catch Nick with his 938th show. Amazing. Nick says it'll be an eclectic mix of music old and new on tonight from 7 to 10 p.m. Old folk favorites, fresh discoveries, and enjoy beloved classics alongside music from recordings recently arrived into the station. Tune in and enjoy. Then on Inquiry, looking ahead, what is now? How would you describe your experiences of now? Physicists, psychologists, neurological researchers, philosophers, and Zen Buddhists have views on what now is and what it means in our lives and the universe. On Sunday night, Uncle Mark will be talking with science writer Jo Marchant, PhD, about her new book, In Search of Now, The Science of the Present Moment. And then on Tuesday, we continue our talk with Karima Moyanacci. She's that culinary historian specializing in Italian food. She teaches at University of Siena. Her new book is both scholarly and entertaining. It's entitled The Epic History of Macaroni and Cheese from Ancient Rome to Modern America. We've heard it before, and she's back with her talk about macaroni and cheese in America from before the Civil War and through World War II. This is a story of slavery, race, xenophobia, class, and the rise of the Kraft packaged mac and cheese. That's all on Inquiry. Uncle Mark, as always, with his compelling topics.
4: Shout out to our artist in residence, Everett McCorvey, who just came through again. He's going to be coming in June 16th to celebrate spirituals and art songs. Mm-hmm. This is a virtual concert the Antiquarian Society is putting on for no charge, and it recreates historic 19th century music from the American Antiquarian Society collection. Now, Dr. Everett McCorvey is Music Worcester's artist in residence, and he will be activating other soloists through the American Antiquarian Society collection in a special virtual concert Tuesday, June 16th at 7 p.m. It's titled In Their Words and Voices. The no-charge virtual performance will feature spirituals and art songs from the 19th century drawn

0: In 1871, the Fisk Jubilee Singers became internationally renowned for preserving and performing the Negro spiritual tradition while raising funds for Fisk University in Nashville, Tennessee. Fun fact, I applied there.
1: Okay.
0: Their groundbreaking tours included performances for President Ulysses S. Grant and Queen Victoria. And this helped introduce spirituals to audiences around the world. Mm. Now, McCorvey is the founder and artistic director of the American Spiritual Ensemble, which is a professional group dedicated to the preservation and performance of the American Negro spiritual. He serves also as conductor and artistic director of the National Chorale and Orchestra of New York City and holds the endowed chair in opera at the University of Kentucky, where he is professor of voice. He's going to be joined with several other wonderfully talented singers and a pianist right here in Worcester. And he is going to do this show virtually so many more can tap in. What an interesting life he's led.
1: Yeah.
0: Right?
1: Yeah.
0: And we got the chance to meet him last time he was here.
1: Mm-hmm. And remember that's that? When he was digging deep.
0: Yep.
1: That was his deep dive.
0: He's
1: into
0: doing
1: the
0: his
1: music
0: studies.
1: They found. Yeah. Yeah. So it's really hands-on and really kind of clever.
0: Very clever. So what he did is studied what they have there.
1: Yeah, they did. They created a show. They enlisted him to check out the doc, the music that they had.
0: Very smart. There's so much more to learn about him. And if you are interested, there's no charge, but you have to register.
1: MusicWorcester.org for more information. But Wachusett Mountain State Reservation. That's a mountain. Really great views.
0: Fun.
1: It's taking precautions, paying attention, and going in groups.
0: Yeah.
1: You know?
0: Yeah. And again, being responsible and checking the weather and checking your equipment, making sure your shoes got tread on them and making sure you got a sun tan and lotion. I don't know.
1: Things. I went on a hike at Wachusett and I was running late.
0: So, I haven't been running at all. Oh, how about that?
1: So then I started telling friends. I met a lot of people that day.
0: Yeah. There's a lot of people
1: climbing the mountain. And then, so the thing is, I thought, well, I'm about 6 or 8 minutes late. How far could they have gotten?
0: Gone.
1: Ahead.
0: I bet you they was gone.
1: I never caught up with the group. But I met this elderly man at the top, and he was looking at the koi fish. They have like a koi pond at the top. And then he told me that he had been on the Appalachian Trail.
0: Interesting.
1: Which I didn't realize Wachusett was part of the trail. Like, I've heard of Appalachia, but I didn't connect it with this region or with Massachusetts.
0: Interesting, right? Yeah.
1: Right.
0: It runs through.
1: And he was like, I'm trying to break my own record, but, and he was really old. I mean, I was almost feeling, I almost felt like he came out of nowhere. I just started wondering,
0: Abraham?
1: Who he really
0: is. That you?
1: Yes.

0: really? But who are you really?
1: I met different people along the way, and then friends were like, Bonnie, you should not be on that mountain by yourself. I was like,
2: what do you mean? The koi guy.
1: What? I had the koi guy stick.
2: A big, okay. She had a stick. Please don't do what DJ Bonnie Bon is expressing at this time. This is a disclaimer from WICN Culture Beat 2.0. Nothing done on this show should be repeated. All right. We are looking into June, so Juneteenth in the park is happening again. It is an annual celebration. The Village Worcester and Black Heritage Juneteenth Festival are going to be putting on their annual Juneteenth right here in Worcester. We hope to see you Saturday, June 20th, 12 to 8 p.m. at Institute Park. The rain date for this is June 27th, so a week later. But hoping for good weather for the live entertainment, the local vendors, and the food. All ages are welcome. The community is celebrating all together. And if you have good intentions, they are inviting you to come on down as well. Last year, it was amazing. The food was great. The music was awesome. And here we are again this year. And many years before this year, it's always been a good time. So this is the 29th annual Juneteenth Festival. Again, it's rooted in cultural expression, community building, and honoring the past struggles and triumphs and hope that we can envision a better future for the descendants of enslaved people in this country. We welcome you at Institute Park.
1: So at the YWCA, once again, they are hosting the Juneteenth flag raising. That's going to happen on June 19th, 10 a.m. If you can get out right there at the Y at Salem Square in advance of the actual festival. So the ceremony and reception will go on to kick it all off.
2: And then the next day is the festival?
1: That's right.
2: Excellent. I've not seen a Juneteenth flag being raised. That's amazing.
1: Mm-hmm.
2: That's awesome. I'm happy to hear that. But I don't think we have anything more for you.
1: Yeah.
2: Not in this half hour.
1: Well, we're going to be looking at that after show.
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2: 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My name is Nick Noble, and this is the Folk Revival.

And that was the Limelighters opening the show the way they always do when there's a meeting here tonight, because after all, we are meeting here tonight on the Folk Revival. I want to give a quick shout out. My sheet of shout outs I left home, so you all know who you are. Thanks for tuning in. But one particular shout out goes to Asher. Asher graduated from pre-K this afternoon, and Asher, congratulations. I know your bedtime looms. I saw your mom today, and she told me that you were graduating, so congratulations, Asher, and someday we got to get you here into the studio to see the magic. Also, a shout-out to my friend Logan, who has been a guest co-host in this show probably 7 or 8 times from the age of 8 on. And Logan, this goes out to you as well. Okay. Tonight on the Folk Revival, an eclectic mix of music, old and new, focusing on New England singer-songwriters, New England artists, New England groups, New England individuals. We have some guests tonight. I first must pass on regrets from Erin Ash Sullivan. She had some family issues to deal with this afternoon and this evening in Boston and could not be on the show. But we are joined by the amazing Colette O'Connor and the wonderful John Large, both of whom will be sharing their songs and stories with you over the course of this evening. An eclectic mix of music, old and new. As I said, I promised to start with local New England artists. Well, this guy was born in New Hampshire. I think his dad taught at St. Paul's. He went to school in Massachusetts. I've already forgiven him for going to Groton. And he's been live on this show singing this song. I got a call. Oh, my goodness. This is about 10, 12 years ago. I got a call at 11 at night, I think it was. Of course, my wife's first question is, who the hell's calling at this hour, you know? And Nick, I've been asked to fill in nearby, you know, for a show coming up this weekend, and nobody's promoted it. Can I come on your show and promote it? I said, sure, come on. And we made the arrangements, and I hung up. And my wife said, oh, who was that? And I said, it was Tom Rush. She said, no, it wasn't. But he came on the show and sang this song. This is actually the very first song I ever played as a request when I started doing this 19-plus years ago. So when I do this eclectic mix show, I like to open with it. Here's Tom Rush with his River Song.

Tom Rush with River Song here on the Folk Revival, an old favorite. Another old friend I'm going to play right now because she couldn't be here tonight, and that's Erin Ash Sullivan. This is a track from her album called Signposts and Marks, and the song is called One Time I Stole a Book. Here's Erin Ash Sullivan.

0: Erin Ash Sullivan with One Time I Stole a Book from her wonderful album Signposts and Marks. You notice that the title of the album also came from the lyrics of that song. That song, Erin works in Southborough and lives in Harvard, Massachusetts, and that particular album was recorded, mixed, and mastered by Doug Quartler at Hollow Body Studios in Chelmsford, Mass. Doug is a good friend of this show and this station. He's half of the folk group The Lied To's, and I'll be featuring folk duos next week on the Folk Revival, so we'll be hearing from him then. Interestingly enough, this next song comes from, was also produced and mastered by Doug Quartler at Hollow Body Studios, and it's from John Ferullo. A few weeks back, John Ferullo invited me to feature at his regular event in Westford, Massachusetts. That was a lot of fun. But here's John Ferullo with his brand new album, Red-Tailed Hawk. And I picked this song, My Father's Coat, because we're only 10 days away from Father's Day. And I thought that would be a nice spot to make it happen. So make sure I have it lined up properly, of course. And here we go. Here's John Ferullo with My Father's Coat.
1: One, two, three.

0: That was John Frullo with My Father's Coat here on the Folk Revival from his brand new album. His brand new album got released just June 1st called Red-Tailed Hawk. When we come back from the break, we're going to hear from the Lyons Sisters out of New Hampshire. Now, by the way, John Frullo lives in Chelmsford, so we're all talking about a local New England artist. The Lyons Sisters are from New Hampshire, and they were on my show just a few weeks ago, and we'll be talking more about them. They're Paris Sisters, ages, I think, 17 and 20, I think, is how old they are, and they have lovely harmonies. We'll be hearing them sing a song from their first EP, Morning Every Night, is the name of the song, when we come back from the break. After that, we'll be hearing from John Large and from Colette O'Connor, and more music, old and new. But right now, this is 90.5 WICN Worcester, Jazz Plus Folk for New England.
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0: The Lyon Sisters. The Lyon Sisters here on the Folk Revival. The song was Morning Every Night, and from their debut EP, call of all things, The Lyon Sisters. And they actually got a whole bunch. You can find out The Lyon Sisters online, look at their website. But I know on July 8th, they'll be at South Berwick in Maine, a hot summer night concert doing South Berwick, Maine. But on July 11th, the Lyon Sisters have agreed to join us in Newport Island for the 10th annual Dodo's Garden Calendar Avenue Mini Folk Festival, which I have been putting on now for 10 years. And part of a wonderful lineup. Hope you can make it. Anybody who wants to come can play and sing. It's 5 hours, 6 hours on a Saturday afternoon, early evening in Newport, hanging out in the garden, hanging out in the lawn, playing music for the neighbors and fans who want to come by. And it's always a lot of fun. Anyhow, I'm going to shut up now because I want to welcome an old friend of the show, John Large. John, welcome to the show, Johnny.
1: Thank you very much, Nick.
0: Thank you for coming. It's been a while. You were on this show, I don't know, maybe 8 or 7 or 8 years ago.
1: Yep.
0: We were all younger then.
1: Yes, we were.
0: It was pre-COVID, if I'm not mistaken.
1: I hope it was.
0: Most of the world was pre-COVID. It's been pre-COVID. That's the part of the adventure. But so, John, I saw you last in Marlboro. You were doing a fundraising concert for Our Father's Table. How did that go?
1: It went very well. Raised a bunch of money. A lot of happy people, and we had a blast.
0: It was a fun show.
1: Yeah.
0: My son and I went to that. It was a lot of fun.
1: It was cool.
0: It was cool. So, John, before we talk more about what's going on in your life, let's have a song. What do you got?
1: So this is a little number called I Choose Love. We are currently recording an album. I think we're going to call the album I See You after one of the other cuts. We're calling the act John Large's Heroes because it's just all my friends.
0: Well, you're one of my heroes, John. You know that.
1: Yes.
0: All right, so let's hear
1: you're
0: it right
1: one,
0: now.
1: You're one of mine.
0: Do you want to say anything about the song before we get going, like why you wrote it or?
1: No, I'll just play it. I think it should speak for itself, I hope.
0: All right, here's John Large live in the studio with I Choose Love.

0: John Large, live in the studio with I Choose Love. John, that was lovely.
1: Thank you.
0: I like that song. I like your voice is still wonderful, and it's great having you here. Full disclosure, I've known John since he was about 9 years old. He's not 9 years old anymore. We go back a long way, and, you know, both musically and socially and personally, and it's great to have you here. It's his second visit to our show, but hopefully we'll get him back more often. So what's going on? You got some gigs coming up? You got some things you're doing? I know you're recording an album.
1: Yes.
0: John Large's Heroes is the group.
1: That's right.
0: And how much of that you got done so far?
1: We got 3 in the can. There's 9 more, but we're very close. The release date is September 21st. We don't have a social media footprint yet. We haven't started any of that yet because we're just, you know, not really terribly motivated for social media, but we will eventually.
0: Well, you're going to have like a CD release party somewhere?
1: We are. I'm also going to do, we're going to drop some songs. We'll drop I See You probably 4 weeks before, so late August.
0: Well, keep me in mind. Send me an MP3.
1: I absolutely will, I promise.
0: And maybe after the whole thing's out, I can get you guys on the show.
1: That would be fun.
0: It would be a lot of fun. Yeah, and I've had a 9-piece band in here once. Never again. But I don't think you have 9 pieces.
1: No.
0: Is it the same group I saw in Marlboro, pretty much?
1: No. That's the Zen. That's our little cover band.
0: Okay.
1: These guys are from a couple of them are from Emily Rising, which was our folk
0: band. Right, remember them.
1: And which we had a nice little 20-year run. And so some of them are from that, and some are new guys.
0: Oh, that's nice. How many total?
1: 4 of us.
0: That's perfect. We have to get you here in the fall sometime to make that work.
1: That would be a blast.
0: So you got another song for us?
1: I do have another song for
0: you. And what is this song called?
1: This is called A Bunny Named Katie.
0: A Bunny Named Katie. Now, there's got to be a story about that.
1: There is.
0: Okay, go for it.
1: All right, so long time ago, I married my true love. And we had a wedding. It was at a nice little garden up in New Hampshire. And then I did not know this, but apparently at weddings they take pictures. They have like a photographer or something. And so some chick, after we got married, this chick is like ordering us around the garden, like taking our picture. I'm like, what's going on? I asked my wife. She's like, this is the photographer. I'm like, oh, okay. So I was displeased because, you know, I wanted to eat steak tips at the party. But regardless, we're going to
0: get exactly where you're coming from.
1: Yes, sir. So regardless, a little rabbit showed up at the photo session and just hung out with us. And I knew the rabbit. I knew it was my cousin Katie, who passed when she was young. She was 13. Okay. And her big thing was saying rabbit, rabbit on the first of every month.
0: There you go.
1: And so the rabbit was a dead giveaway. And it showed no fear. It hung out and let us take pictures. And
0: give it some cake?
1: It couldn't travel to where the thing was. And so I saved it some cake and brought it the next year.
0: There you go.
1: Yep.
0: There you go.
1: And we visited Katie the following year. And every year after, we'd go to the garden. But so this is just basically about the wedding day.
0: And that's sweet.
1: Seeing Katie.
0: Live in the studio, here's John Large with A Bunny Named Katie.

0: I love it. I love it, John. That's sweet.
1: Thanks.
0: Is that going to be in the album, too?
1: Yes, sir.
0: That's terrific. John Large, everyone. John's going to be back in a little while. It's time for our break. And after the break, we're going to listen to an old favorite. We're going to listen to folks from the Northampton area. But John, where do you live now?
1: Marlborough, Massachusetts.
0: Marlborough, Massachusetts. So, see, New England artists. These two folks live in the Northampton area, and they are two of my favorite people. They're sisters, just like the Lyon sisters, but these aren't the Lyon sisters. These are the Neils. And the Neils have produced 18 albums over the years. And this is their 17th album. The title of the album is 17. And we'll listen to them do Treasure in the Rock. Another full disclosure, Katrina Neils and I were in the same college band, but about 10 years apart. So we have sung together at reunions and actually on the stage of the New Bedford Folk Festival. We sung together. But we're going to listen to the Neils, and we're also going to listen to Ditch the Moo Moo, and then we'll hear the great Colette O'Connor will be joining us live. But right now, I want to remind everyone, this is 90.5 WICN Worcester, Jazz Plus Folk for New England.

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The Neils. The Neils. Treasure in the Rock here on the Folk Revival. It's a lot of fun. The Neils are a lot of fun here on the Folk Revival. Next up is Ditch the Moo-Moo. Ditch the Moo-Moo are Eric Luskin and Tim Barron. Eric Luskin in Massachusetts and Tim Barron in London. But they managed to record songs together, and they call this one of their first albums was Worth the Wait. This one is called The Difficult Second Album. Eric and I, again, full disclosure, we started singing together in the fall of 1976 in Hartford, Connecticut. We sang together for a while. We saw each other on and off, and then I hadn't seen him for about 15 years. When I was home, my wife and I were home watching something on PBS, and they were doing their usual, you know, shilling for money, the way we do here. And there's Eric with a red tie on, saying, you know, please to give money to PBS. Turns out he's a public TV vice president by that point. And so I picked up the phone and I called and I said, look, you see that guy over in the corner next to the brick wall wearing the red tie? And the person said, yes. You get him on the phone and I'll send money. And since then, he's belonged to several bands. He's belonged to the Maple Street Project, which did a beautiful Hanukkah album, and then their own couple other albums since. He's belonged to Ditch the Moo-Moo. He belongs to Side Street, another band. And of course, Eric is one of the mainstays of Wolfpen. Wolfpen is, of course, my faux band. Anybody who sings with me is a member of Wolfpen. Colette is a longtime member of Wolfpen. It's named after a hill in Southport, Massachusetts. And Eric and I have collaborated on many a song in that time. But here's Ditch the Moo-Moo from their brand new album, The Difficult Second Album. The song is called Not a Prayer, the song written by Eric Luskin and Tim Barron. And check it out. Here's Ditch the Moo-Moo.

0: Okay. That was Ditch the Moo Moo with Not a Prayer here on the Folk Revival. And I would like to welcome back to the Folk Revival for the, 108th time?
1: No.
0: No, it's about the 7th or 8th. The great Colette O'Connor. Colette, welcome back. Thank you so much for taking the time to be here.
1: You're so great to call everybody great. I love that about you. Thank you very much. And I love Erin Ash Sullivan, and I would be listening to her right now if I could.
0: Yeah, so would I, but I got you.
1: I know. Thanks. I'm sorry. Kick the bucket. You
0: know?
1: Now,
0: this song you're going to play.
1: Yeah.
0: Is a very favorite song of my listeners.
1: I'm glad.
0: I always think of it as your biggest hit.
1: Oh, you're a kind.
0: Even though you've got a couple others that are just as good or better, more than that. But this is the one when you first came, it was the first song you played here. And you played it, and I played it several times, the recording of it. So it's the title of the song is?
1: The People on the Porch.
0: And tell the story, please.
1: So literally the song will tell the story, but these two mannequins, and I didn't notice them for the first maybe 10 years. And then I started to pay attention to these people that looked like deadheads that were sitting on this porch. And then I began to notice that those deadheads would be sitting on the porch every day and wearing different clothes. And so I just had to go by every day to find out what was going on with them.
0: Different drinks in their hands, different...
1: It was just epic. It was my soap opera, and I needed to go see every day what was happening because they were not people. They were mannequins, and I never cared who was behind it. I just thought, this is performance art I'm here for, and I need to see them. And then one day I went by, and they were not there, and my world fell slightly apart. And so this is that song. Remember you asked, do you write the song? The words first, the lyrics first. This song just had to come out because I was so overcome by the art, and how art creates art is an amazing thing to me.
0: Live in the studio, here's Colette O'Connor with People on the Porch.

Imagine a banjo, okay? 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Two mannequins, a girl and a guy, are dressed out on a porch. Depending on the weather, hey, he and she outside are suitably dressed, and together they sit like people on a porch. You know, like they do. 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

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Those people on the porch. 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And I'm the dummy watching this fashion mystery and wishing now that I never did see those people on the porch. I'll tell you why. Because in the winter, they wear scarves and hats, ski jackets and warm pants. 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You know, like that week, they refused to speak with back turns stubbornly. 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Such a tragedy, I wanted them to try. What's come over me, I called a flower guy. I did. 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

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They weren't there at all. What was happening that it once and for all? I went up to the railing. I didn't stop to think.

0: Well, night and day, still a mystery. But I'm glad to see those people on the porch thinking back. Weird people on the porch. My people on the porch. Cause you know, Nick, like you hang out with people in here, you can't help it. It's just what you do.
1: Yes, indeed. People on the porch. Now, did you ever give that song to the person who was doing it?
0: I did. So I was terrified because, okay, this song just popped out and I had to go record it. And then I thought, now I have to go talk to people. These are my people. They're quiet. You know. So I knock on the door. But the thing is, like, the week before, the people on the porch went missing. And so I thought, something's wrong. They haven't been gone a week before. So I knocked on the door, and I said to Steve, who opened the door, I said, hi, I've written the song about the people on the porch. And he goes, Dad, somebody's here for you. And I guess that was his son, Dave. So Steve came to the door, and I explained to him that I was the crazy person that was writing a song about the mannequins that he had on the porch. And he said, please come in, because I had to lay the mannequins to rest today.
1: What happened?
0: Natural causes. They died of natural causes. It's because the people next door moved away, and the new people moved in, and they brought a beehive. The bees attracted wasps, and the wasps decided that they were going to populate the people on the porch, and so Steve had to go to the hospital with so many stings from working with his art. And, oh my gosh, and there's a whole other story behind that, but so he cried. He was very happy, and so the people on the porch...
1: They're now immortalized in your song.
0: Live on in spirit.
1: Colette O'Connor, ladies and gentlemen. Colette, what do you have coming up in your life musically?
0: Well, tomorrow I'm doing some things for Plymouth, Massachusetts, which is a beautiful town, and they have marvelous things going on all the time. And one of them is See Plymouth, and See Plymouth is like the tourism center. And they give you maps, and they make sure that you know where you're going and how to get there and who's inviting who and what free shows going on where and where and where. So they're having me

0: boas, and who knows where it will go.
1: You have feather boas?
0: Well, people need to be made to feel comfortable in their walking space, you know?
1: I'm jealous.
0: I will bring you one.
1: Now, one of the things I am disappointed about.
0: Only one?
1: Yes.
0: Okay.
1: You will not be at this year's Dodo's Garden Calendar Avenue Mifo Folk Festival. You were one of the original performers there.
0: And I have skin in the game this year because I wanted to help with the t-shirt. But I wanted to do something, and so I was helpful, I hope,
1: you contributed to the shipping of the t-shirts to Rhode Island.
0: And then I was devastated to find out that it was, of course, on a day that I was going to be out in the Boston Harbor greeting the tall ships as they come in for 7 hours on a boat.
1: That's not a bad thing. With your guitar, I hope.
0: Yeah, but I had to go eeny, meeny, miny, mo, which I wanted to do.
1: Gonna get brand new t-shirts, by the way.
0: Yay, I know.
1: Cast of Reformers.
0: My favorite color. Green.
1: And we gotta get people there. I'm John, you don't know about this adventure, but I will tell the story now.
0: Need to know.
1: And then you'll have a song right after the top of the hour, okay?
2: Sounds good.
1: And then you, John, will come up. Here's the story. About 11 years ago, my friend Sandy Haddon, the late wonderful Sandy Haddon, terrific singer-songwriter, and her partner Catherine and I were driving to I think at Pawtucket, Rhode Island. And we knew that my friend Mary loved that stuff, our friend. And Sandy asked just to call her, but Mary lived in Newport. Rhode Island's a small state. She can get there, sure. So I made the call, and Mary said, I'd really like to be there, but I can't. She had some work to do or something. And she said, I wish you guys could bring that sort of thing here, Mary said. We hung up, and Sandy and I looked at each other. Well, I looked at Sandy. She was driving. We said, why not? So that summer, I arranged for what I call three professional acts: Colette, Mark Mandel and Rayanne Richards, and Sandy, with Catherine playing harmonica, to go to Mary's house on her porch and perform for her and the neighbors. And about 15 people came, and it was very nice.
0: It was nice. It was
1: we were singing along on the porch. We had a great time.
0: Beautiful flowers.
1: We called it the Dodo's Garden Calendar Avenue Mini Faux Folk Festival because it was only 5 hours long,
0: He's the only one that can say it, people. He really is.
1: Dodo's Garden Calendar Avenue Mini Faux Folk Festival. It's Dodo's Garden. Mary's mother's name was Dorothy. Nicknamed Dodo. It's her garden. It's on Calendar Avenue in Newport, Rhode Island. It's small. It's not real. And it's a folk festival.
0: No wonder the GPS didn't know where it was.
1: That's where I put the address at, 26 Calendar Avenue.
0: Okay.
1: Each year after that, I'd bring in more and more and more featured acts, but it turned out anybody who showed up who wanted to sing got to sing. And I have a whole bunch of well-known acts.
0: So many.
1: Lori and Fred, who are coming next week on my show, were there. So is Beth DeSombre, who we're going to hear from later. Aaron S. Sullivan's been there. You've been there. All these different acts show up. And the rule is you get two songs, then you go to the end of the line. Once everybody's had their two songs, you get one song in a row, and you can stick around as long as you want to stick around. And people, it's like a session, so if you're singing a song and someone else says, oh, what key is he in? I'll play along with him. It was great. Sing along. I got a lot of harmony singing in. Wolfpen performed. Mary and I created Wolfpen, you know.
0: I did not know.
1: Well,
0: that.
1: We were asked to do a Christmas sea shanty, and we couldn't find one. Finally, she found in a book somewhere a song called Ode from a Christmas Pudding at Sea. So we learned it and we sang it. We're never singing it.
0: Of course
1: it's god
0: you
1: awful. But we needed a title for our group, and Mary went to the Southper School, which is on Wolfpen Hill. So we called ourselves Wolfpen. And from then, Wolfpen now is about 4,000 members. Anybody who sings with me. And when I was leading the crowd and singing at the Newport Folk Festival, I was like, okay, you're now members of Wolfpen. But we did it 4 years at her house. Well, 2020 was Zoom because of the COVID. I sat in the St. Mark's faculty room with my laptop and conducted we had artists from all over the country for that one. It was fun. Then we went back to Newport for a year. And then I think Mary got tired of, 40 people tromping through her one bathroom. So we moved out to Old Saybrook, Connecticut, where my friend George, my college roommate, best man at my wedding, had a lovely house. And we went there for 3 years, 4 years. And now the 10th show, we're back in Newport. It's probably going to be our last. I just physically ain't up to running them anymore. But what I think I will do is take a year off and then do reunion concerts here, where anybody who is that one of them can show up.
0: Yay.
1: And do it. But John, you should come July 11th. You'd love it.
2: I will try. I will do my best.
1: And I will send you an. I think I already sent you an invitation, actually. But
2: I believe you have.
1: I will make that work. So, Colette.
0: Yeah.
1: Right after the top of the hour, you're going to go another song. What do you got?
0: I'm going to do the one I wrote for you for your 500th show. We heard you.
1: We heard you. Oh, that's right. Hey, Joni.

0: Love that song.
1: Okay.
0: So with a minute or two to go before the top of the hour, I'm going to let folks know that next week on the Folk Revival, it's folk duos and duets and beyond. So I will be featuring all sorts of folk duos and duets. That means, yes, you get Joan Baez with about 16 different people. All folk duos and duets. And live in the studio will be Lori Diamond and Fred Abatelli.
2: Love it.
0: And Elise might be with them. She's wonderful. And they're going to sing a few songs and talk about what it's like to perform in a duo with other people. The week after that is folk groups. And I'm going to be talking with Bob Flick, who's the last surviving member of the original Brothers Four, about what it's like. He's 85 years old. He still performs and sings with them. I'll be talking with Jerry Haskew, who is a wonderful supporter of the station and was with the Cumberland Trio back in the day. And I'll be talking with Eric Luskin. And that's our pitching to support the station show. So a lot of stuff coming up on the Folk Revival, my friends. And I hope you all are going to stick around to enjoy that. And again, when we come back from the top of the hour, we're going to hear the amazing Colette O'Connor with We Heard You, also known as Hey Joni, which is her tribute to all sorts of female artists over the decades. And that's a lot of fun as well. It's a wonderful song. That's my favorite of your songs, by the way. I play it whenever I do my female artist shows. I always include that song. And that'll be the wonderful Colette O'Connor. And then I'll play a few more tracks, and then we'll have John back on and Colette back on. And, you know, we're doing perfectly fine here because Richard's here. Hi, Richard.
3: Hey, Nick.
0: Good to see you. And that's Colette's husband and chauffeur. And so when we come back from the break, Colette O'Connor. But we're going to listen to the break right now here on the Folk Revival. I hope you're enjoying the show. I know that I am, my friends. I am indeed.
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